0: to slow it down, but they've done it illegally. And now Tony Bolotu's in. Got a beautiful pass from his teammate. And Tony Bolotu opens the scoring at Eden Park. Savia takes it off the back. Goes for the line. He's over. Arty Savia, the try.
1: Direct shoulder contact to Josh van der Flier's head from Jacobson.
0: So Jacobson goes to the sin bin. Gibson Park, they come to the line and they're in. I think it's Conan who's got it. Loose ball, picked up by Jordan. He's in. Well, just when it looked like Ireland were getting back into the game, they've given one away. Ward sends it back to Love, who goes looking for a 50-22. Oh, what a kick. Roygaard wants it. Got it down just short.
2: Roygaard.
0: Loose ball.
3: That's a try.
0: Wow. McCarthy carries it towards the post. He's got it down. Joe McCarthy scores. Tupia calling for it. Oh, Ruben Love. Just short. McKenzie. Now they look to go wide. Prendergast, the pass is wide, and they're in. It's Hugo Keenan. Now Jordan smuggles away into the front. Six tries to three it was. They hit them for six. 40-21, the final score at Eden Park.
4: Kia ora, good afternoon. Welcome into the Rugby Run for another Sunday. This Sunday being the 19th of July, 2026. My name is Daniel McCarty in the chair for Mark Watson today, but we'll continue to run the same vibes. We want to hear from you. 0800 150 811. The lines are open. Who will be first? Go on. Let us know what you think of that All Blacks performance against Ireland. You can text the show 8833. Now, what is coming up a little bit later as we reflect on round three of the Nations Championship and look ahead to what lies in wait. We all know what that is as far as the All Blacks are concerned. We'll do it with the former All Black and Welsh international Shane Howarth. We'll be along about 12:30. We'll get the Australian take as the Joe Schmidt era comes to an end. Brett McKay is going to join the program. Long-time Australian rugby reporter. We'll go inside a lot of these camps, the All Blacks, Ireland, Wallabies, South Africa, part of our coaches' corner. We'll hear from all of the coaches, but we'll get the Irish perspective a little bit later at about 1:30. Oliver Lee to join the program. And we'll finish off with the Rugby Run's Player of the Week. And of course, you can contribute to that with your suggestions on 0800 150 811 or via text on 8833. A lively and clinical All Blacks dispatched and out of sync Ireland to remain unbeaten in the Nations Championship. That's the headline for me. The 40-21 victory was the All Blacks' best performance thus far this year under new coach Dave Rennie. It also extended New Zealand's unbeaten run at Eden Park to a record 53 tests. There is a case to be made that this was the single most intriguing matchup of the first block of games in this new Nations Championship. And for long stretches, it was a bit of a blackout. This was the number two side in the world versus number three. No gap in the rankings. Lineups close to full strength, but on the field at Eden Park last night, there was quite a gap. It was close to the ideal build-up for the All Blacks as they now eye a monumental tour to South Africa and four tests against the two-time defending world champions. But last night, the All Blacks and Ireland clash was, well, settled in the opening 40 minutes. The All Blacks rushing out to a 28-7 lead at the half thanks to four first-half tries. A top draw, 40 minutes from the All Blacks, while Ireland again battled early on, as they have done often in this nation's championship. Ireland literally battled themselves at times with poor handling, ill-disciplined, and at times slow attack in the face of some very strong New Zealand defence. The All Blacks, meantime, showed no lack of attacking intent, looking particularly dangerous when overloading with numbers in those wide channels.

They were allowed to attack those spaces thanks to a very strong set piece and also from impressive direct carrying closer in. That was illustrated with the opening try after 14 minutes, finished off by the impressive lock Patrick Tuipulotu from a New Zealand line-out. They go wide, strike left to make initial inroads before swinging back right to the opposite wide channel. That left an Irish defence stretched and out of shape, and following another strong midfield carry and a pick and go through the middle, the All Blacks finally get their reward. A gap opens up as the Auckland lock Tuipulotu blasted over to score in front of his home fans. Savia scored in the 21st minute to extend the lead and the good vibes for the All Blacks. The All Blacks skipper just exploded from the base of the scrum to rush over with a real moment of class. The All Blacks had targeted a better start after being slow out of the blocks, particularly against Italy last weekend, and they got that. Though it cannot be ignored that New Zealand did enjoy a slice of luck when Luke Jacobson was only given a yellow card in the 27th minute after an ugly collision with his Irish opposite, Josh van der Flier, as Jacobson attempted a clear out with a lack of control. Now, the TMO reviewed the on-field call of a yellow and agreed it only merited a yellow card, though with another group of officials, a matter of subjectivity, it would not have shocked anyone if it was upgraded to a red. It has caused quite a stir in some parts. Surprise, surprise, people bleating about rugby officials. That never happens, does it? With some suggesting it was nothing short of a reckless brain explosion from the New Zealand number seven. Though All Blacks coach Dave Rennie says Jacobson simply got it wrong technically. Either way, I think it was fortunate for the All Blacks. Despite that, though, for much of the first half, when the All Blacks maintained possession, there was a lot of quality footy from the men in black. The type of attack that was missing from the Irish game, they could not replicate the sharpness and directness of the home side and all of their raids. Again, probably due to how well the All Blacks nullified the speed of ball for the visitors, not allowing that pod structure to thrive with space and pace. When they did find some speed of ball, it wasn't a surprise to see them cross the line through Conan for their opening try of the first half, but it had come 32 minutes into the contest. But summing up Ireland's inaccurate night was a hopeless error soon after inside their own 22. Caught overplaying their hand, Will Jordan swooping in on a loose pass to run in for an incredibly soft try. Moore, who was frightening as he has been in 2026, made it 4 first half tries for the All Blacks on the 38th minute, and if we are honest, the game was over as far as a contest, provided the All Blacks didn't go full self-destruct mode in the second half. I can see why All Blacks coach Dave Rennie said he was rapt with that performance. He also added, I thought the balance of their game was really good. We looked after the ball really well, he said. Our big men carried a little bit more direct, and with smarter kicking, it created opportunities for us. I thought overall we defended really well. I thought our set piece wise, very strong. Scrum was excellent. We thought we'd have an edge there. We had a pretty big pack on the park. We made a few changes. The changes we made, those guys really barred up. I thought the lads prepared well, especially our guys that didn't get a chance. They really pushed us to the limit of training. When you get that, and then we get a performance like that tonight, I am just very proud of everyone in the squad. He also pinpointed improvements on defence and said Tana Umanga and his group did a massive amount of work, and they are starting to see a bit of a response as far as the defensive side of this equation. Now, the All Blacks were a little bit sloppy early in that second half, a couple of handling errors and allowed sort of Ireland to get into a bit of rhythm as they scored 4 minutes into that second half. But the comeback was a bit of a false dawn. McKenzie goes over 10 minutes later to re-establish the big lead. The final score of 40-21 reflected the All Blacks' superiority over the third-ranked side in the world in Ireland. They had twice as many line breaks and half the turnovers of the visitors. Quite a stat. The All Blacks, very clinical, and that will worry other nations. It will. But they will need more if they are going to get the job done in South Africa. But All Blacks coach Dave Rennie issued a warning and stating, we've got a lot more in us. So how did you feel about that performance? Who shone? Who starred? Is there a renewed sense of optimism among you All Blacks fans after not only last night, but the 3 games in the Nations Championship? Is this All Blacks team showing you enough that they will be more than just competitive players?

0: are they ready to take down the box on their backyard? Could you put a number on it as far as wins in South Africa and then Baltimore, of course? Three in South Africa, one in the United States. Will it be zero, one, two, three, four? Let us know. Love to get your thoughts on last night's performance, how well placed the All Blacks are for this Test series against South Africa, where they will start as significant underdogs. Not my statement. Look at the market. At the TAB, the box paying $1.45 to win the series, the draw $3.50, and New Zealand at $7. 0800 150 811. You can join the program, 8833. Now, as far as other results in the Nations Championship over the course of the last 24 hours or so, Australia and Italy were next up. The Wallabies sent Joe Schmidt off in style with a 57-10 win over Italy. The Aussies racking up their highest points tally under the Kiwi head coach in what was an utterly dominant performance as they snapped a 5-game losing run. They scored 9 tries, 6 conversions. Rather lopsided, one-sided affair in Perth as the Australians found themselves 38-5 up at the half, in which time the question was not whether Schmidt would be celebrating a win in his final game, but how big the victory would be. Ultimately, it was the biggest win on Australian soil in some 12 years. France and Japan, well, as expected, France, too strong for Japanese side, who was brave and pretty tricky humid conditions in Tokyo. France started quickly, scoring early, and then maintained that, winning by 42-15. And the other games, well, a stirring second-half comeback from Scotland saw them overturn a 10-point deficit at half-time against a revitalised Fijian side to win 33-17 in a pulsating match at Murrayfield. Fiji had been destroyed a week ago, you might remember, by England, but looked menacing and brilliant with the ball in the first half, but it was the Scottish bench that made a massive contribution to this game to overturn it. All eyes on South Africa, I'm sure. They were never really going to be tested by Wales. Wales are a bit of a sorry outfit considering their historical standards in world rugby. The Springboks again mixed and matched as far as players played and ensured they completed the home leg of their Nations Championship with maximum points with a big 43 win over Wales. 7 tries in that, but at times a bit disjointed and tricky conditions and do look hot and sort of dewy as they left a few points on at the park. And last but certainly not least, a wild game between Argentina and England, where cards are plenty and then late controversy as England held on to beat Argentina in a chaotic match in the Nations Championship after the hosts had a last gasp try controversially ruled out with 13 English players on the field leading 31-24. Delgui, the Argentine wing, thought he had scored in the right hand corner with the final play, leaving a difficult conversion to secure a draw, but Angus Gardner, who had awarded the try, had a bit of a disagreement with the television match official Ben Cronin, who finally got his way and insisted Delgui had placed the ball down inside the in goal and on the sideline at the exact same time. I think he got it right. There is a little snapshot of the Nations Championship over the last day or so, but we want to get your thoughts on the All Blacks win over Ireland and where they are currently at, because the greatest rivalry is here. You can smell it now. Hello, Mikey.
1: God, yay, Daniel. Jeepers. Oh, I said to you yesterday that this was the game that it all had to come together after the first two. Well, that's what I was hoping for. And man, that first 40 minutes was as best as I could have hoped for. That was fantastic. Really, really enjoyable. You can really see the team taking shape now of what they're trying to do. And when it works, boy, it's exciting to watch. So finally, well, hopefully anyway, they carry on like this. And I think I agree with Rennie. I think the ceiling that the All Blacks can reach is far higher than what the South Africans are probably already at. Not to say that, of course, those games will be incredibly difficult. But so excited. I think, well, with what's happening over in golf land and football, and then we've got the tour to South Africa, I just don't think I'm going to get any sleep. I think we're going to have some very tired people phoning Radio Sport over the next month.
0: All Sport Nation, that's how tired you are. You're remembering a station from...

0: 6 years ago. But yes, Mikey, tell me about that 40 minutes. Why were you so pleased?
1: Well, the passes were sticking, for one, so that was good. There seemed to be a lot of direct running play as opposed to sort of side-to-side stuff. It just looked like a well-oiled machine. When it worked, it looked like a well-oiled machine. And I think in the last, I'm going to say probably 6 years, there have been flashes of brilliance from the All Blacks, but a lot of it looks kind of not quite getting out of second or third gear, a lot of stuttering sort of stuff, a lot of sort of other players on the same wavelength, and they all seem to be on the same wavelength last night. So, I mean, if I can get, you know, so we've put 40 minutes together and get 60 minutes together and hopefully the full 80, which is always the holy grail, right? Mm. We could run the South Africans off the park. I say that with a bit of hope more than anything, but I think we're certainly pointed in the right direction. Yeah, it's fantastic. And then you compare that to, I watched the Argentina-England game. What a game of spite that was. They do not like each other at all. That was, I tell you what, Angus Gardner certainly deserved his pay. Whatever they're paying him, he earned every cent.
0: I must admit, I didn't get to see a lot of it. I'm really keen to go back and actually watch it. I have seen the last play, and I think the TMO's got it right. It does look simultaneous. Yeah. He's put it down and on the line. But the fact that the Argentinian rugby side rocked up to this game wearing a replica 1986 Argentine football strip from the infamous Hand of God game tells you all you need to know about Argentina and England at the moment, right, Mikey?
1: Oh, absolutely. Oh, my God. And the way that the kind of the English team to carry on, particularly their rugby team, I hope they had a good escort to their hotel, because there would have been a few angry fans, I would have thought. There seems to be a bit of a gap growing in world rugby. Interestingly, these three nations, or what do you call it, the North and Southern Hemisphere nations, with France, South Africa, and I'd say New Zealand, I'd say quite a, or probably Scotland's there or thereabouts, but quite a way ahead of everyone else. I guess the test will come when we go there. But if we do well in South Africa, we're well placed to do incredibly well on the Northern Tour against England and who we got. Oh, Wales should be easy, so it'd be England and Scotland. Yeah, I think it's looking good. It's looking good, Daniel. It's looking good.
0: Yeah, when I look at the South, Wales are obviously in a sorry state. Italy's record speaks for itself. England's just hard to get your finger on. The wild fluctuations in form over the last couple of years, it's hard to fathom. Scotland on their day, they can click offensively, but they're too inconsistent. Ireland looks slow and ponderous at times, Mikey. I don't know if the good times are coming to an end, but when I look at France, and it's such a tease, isn't it? You never quite know with the French, do you? With these games at this time of the year, when so many players, due to the fact that their club competition doesn't allow them for the first week, France is probably the team out of the North I worry about longer term with the World Cup in mind.
1: Yeah, because I guess we wouldn't get to play them until possibly the World Cup now. That's probably about right if we meet them in that World Cup, because we were not playing on the Northern Tour, which is kind of a shame. It'd be nice to play them actually on their home patch to see where we're at with those guys. English have got to be careful, man. But like four red cards, three in literally quick succession, yellow cards, sorry. Their discipline is terrible, absolutely terrible. So if they want to go forward, that's going to cost them. I mean, we had issues with that, certainly for the last couple of years. Hopefully that's coming right. Jacobson's, you're quite right. Actually, it was a good summary of the game, because I did text someone saying he's very lucky to be still on the field, I thought. But overall, the pleasing thing about the All Blacks is that they picked a man of the match and what have you. And I was just like, well, I just thought every player stood up. I thought every single player can pat themselves on the back. I was really pleased. And I'm looking forward to South Africa and some sleep. And can we say good luck to
0: Invey
1: on the rugby show?
0: I've got to ask, Tuipulotu and Vai, I thought both really good. Is that your team for South Africa? Vai on the side?
1: I really like Tupou Vai, but sometimes

the Chiefs' grubbiness comes out on him a bit too much, and he's got to be a bit careful, I feel, so we don't get, you know, like slapped with cards and penalties and what have you. He's such a talented player. So, yes, I would. And, geez, when Patrick Tuipulotu's, when he's, geez, when he's going, he looked magnificent when he's fit. I hope he stays fit. That's the thing, isn't it? Injuries have plagued him just of recent times, but that looked really good. But we've got we're definitely getting some.

0: All Blacks fans as far as the greatest rivalry, which is on the horizon, right? It's shouting at us and it's calling at us. And compared to how you felt at the end of the 2025 season, is there renewed energy and renewed optimism amongst the All Blacks fans? Do let us know. Back after this short break.
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10: 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Have your say.
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0: That means I should probably talk. Sorry, Braden. I got deep into the weeds of the World Rugby Law Book. It's the only downside to filling in for Watto. Have to learn the law book. Haven't commentated rugby in a few years. Anyway, I'll get to that because someone has text about a specific incident. G'day, Darren. Please interject. Get me out of the law book.
11: Hey, Daniel, how are you?
0: Oh, great.

0: Oh, mate, if you want to fall asleep, read the law book. That's what I would say.
1: Yeah, the interpretation book, I like to call it. It's not black or white. It's just grey matter everywhere.
0: Open to interpretation.
1: Indeed, indeed. The floor is yours.
0: I think Dave Rennie's masterstroke is being able to put back together those Chiefs players after that Super Rugby final. Give them the confidence to, you know, is it still too soon? Or can I say that?
1: All too late? No, not at all, mate. You asking me if we're allowed to talk about the Hurricane 60, the Chiefs 5? Absolutely.
0: Yeah.
1: I'm surprised Watto and Braden just haven't focused on that for 3 weeks, 4 weeks. Can't believe the All Blacks have got in the way of interrupting this conversation.
0: Why not? I thought McKenzie was epic. He was breaking tackles. Every time he got the ball, he was breaking a tackle. I think thoroughly deserved man of the match, and he really stood out for me. How about yourself?
1: I thought he was pretty good. I was probably more impressed with the likes of... I thought Toi Pelotu was really good. I thought he was excellent. Geordie Barrett, mate, he's just on a different sphere. I thought Quintu Paia outside him was really good too. I think that's your starting midfield for South Africa. Of course, you know, I've got big raps on Proctor, but I think Tupaia has probably done enough there. But you're right, McKenzie was very lively, and I've just enjoyed how they've been able to get him into wider channels, into a little bit more space. He just looks far more at home and at ease in the international game, rather than in that, at times, cul-de-sac that a number 10 can face himself in.
0: Oh, definitely, definitely. But, yeah, Geordie Barrett's definitely the glue in that back line, and especially when you're pairing him up with Will Jordan. That's one hell of a combination for leadership. And I think the rest are just along for the ride and really enjoying playing some good code.
1: I've got to ask, where were you confidence levels at the end of last year as far as being able to go to South Africa and win? And has it changed on the basis of these three games?
0: Zero confidence, because against South Africa you can't put on a 20-minute performance. You've got to put on an 80, which is what we didn't do last year. Now, I'm very hopeful. I'm thinking, at the moment, probably 2-2, possibly 3-1 our way. I think we can do it.
1: Right. What's missing, if anything?
0: Discipline. You can't have a guy in the bin for stupid stuff. You just cannot do it against quality number one team in the world. If you do that, they'll put 14 on you, if not more.
1: So you're right. That's exactly what I've got listed
0: on the field.
1: Again, we give away too many silly penalties, I would argue. Ireland were absolutely criminal last night. A couple of the penalties they gave away as the All Blacks are trying to exit their own 22. They allowed New Zealand a lot of rope there, but we've got to tidy things up. And the Jacobson one, on another day, another set of eyes, another set of interpretations, you doubt a man, aren't you, for 20?
0: When it happened, I thought red straight away. I thought that's what reds are for. In from the side, blatant, no care, and you know, no care for the opposition at all. And not needed, just not needed when we're hot on attack. And I think that's the key thing there. We can easily stamp them out, but we've got to start stamping out those silly plays. So, yeah.
1: Good on you, Darren. Keep up. Appreciate your thoughts. Our number is 0800 150 811. Let's get to a couple of text messages before we get back to your calls. 100% more optimism, but we should be realistic about the box. We need to treat it as perfect prep for Rugby World Cup. We have missed them in Super Rugby. Yeah, I do understand where you're coming from, and I guess that's the thing most New Zealanders want, to level up the ledger at 4 world titles. But I remember the joy I got from that 1996 team beating South Africa in South Africa. Why can't we have both things? But thank you, unnamed texter. Ryan, afternoon, Daniel. Great to shut down Ireland like that. Our two locks were awesome, and Vio really wound up those Irish players early on. Love, again, all class. However, when he too took that high ball brilliantly and was tackled in the air, was this not a card offence? Question mark. At no point did the Irishman turn his head to track the ball. Not a contest at all. Simply foul play and potential injury as a result. Yeah, I thought it was very much on the cusp of being a yellow card. The law itself, and this is why I delved into the law book. If you go into the World Rugby's laws of the game, under Clause 9...

0: which is foul play. 9.17, a player must not tackle, charge, push, pull or grasp an opponent whose feet are off the ground. The sanction is a penalty. But, of course, if there is a higher degree of risk and they land badly, those sanctions will go up. I thought he was in a reason. I think he's trying to contest the ball. He's just got there a little bit late. And I know the Sky Sport commentary team were absolutely certain he wrapped both arms around. I could not see that. I could not see that. So while if I was on the field, I probably would have given it a yellow. But maybe it's because he landed on his legs. And, yeah, I know his knee did sort of buckle there. Often if you land on your back or your shoulder, your neck, that's when the referees will definitely come down hard on you. Thank you, Ryan, for that message. He also adds, watch the ABs and followed Wire's commentary on Sport Nation. There were somewhat lucky, but 2 points again. Foxy, tremendous. Get up and defence optional this morning. 6-4 England. Great game. Yeah, we'll talk more about those other sports after two. G'day, Justin. Thanks for holding. Welcome to the show.
1: Oh, Daniel, thank you for taking the call. I'm like a lot of New Zealanders, I think. We woke up this morning feeling very proud of our team. I can't remember a performance like that, certainly in the last 3 years. So I'm a long-time listener, first-time caller. So
0: oh, brilliant.
1: I just thought I'd really say how proud I was to see the All Blacks play like they did. And a bit of a bouquet, I reckon, has to go to David Kirk, a man that knows how to win on and off the field, in business and when he was a sportsman. And I just look at the appointments that he's made, and the thing that comes to mind for me is the stability that the All Blacks now have, the clear process, the details there for the players to work along. And you see guys like Conrad Smith coming into the fold, and you think, well, the future's only going to get brighter. I think they haven't made a bad decision yet, New Zealand rugby. So, Watto, if you're listening, get off their back. They're going super well.
0: Well, he's not here to defend himself, Justin. David Kirk's obviously a very self-assured guy who's used to making big calls, and I sense with that power vacuum, with no CEO, as chairman, as is his right, and I think his want, he felt like something drastic needed to happen, hence why we lurched into a sphere we never have. Really, have we, Justin, in making such a huge call to remove a coach, but 3 games in, I can see why you're more confident, but man, I have so much admiration for South Africa, Justin. I'm really struggling to get my head around us winning 3 games.
1: Well, it's going to be difficult, but one thing, they've only got 2 legs and 2 arms, and I tell you what, don't you think for a second that New Zealand's going to go over there twitching? They're going to go over there and get stuck into them because, look, they've got a leader in Dave Rennie that's humble, confident, knowledgeable. I mean, that guy's forgotten more about rugby than we'll all know. And I played the game overseas and in New Zealand. I mean, from a rugby family, look, this guy's terrific. And, you know, I think we all celebrate having a man like him in charge. I think it's absolutely fantastic. As I say,

0: Well, I hope it's not the last time, mate. I think you've been an excellent listen. Thank you.
1: Good on you, mate.
0: Appreciate it. Justin calling there from in the Canterbury region. It is 25 minutes away from one. Got to get to a break. Shane Howarth will be waiting for us. Stay with us.
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0: No Watto today. Daniel in the chair for him. Let's welcome in a former international, former All Black, former Welsh international, good friend of Sport Nation. Great to chat to him again, Shane Howarth. Always enjoy my time with him, Shane. Great to have you back. How are you coping after your late night watching Foxy falling asleep on the couch? How bloody good was that?
18: How good? Hey, good afternoon, Dan. Great to hear your voice again, mate. Hey, before we start, can I just congratulate you on your coverage of the FIFA World Cup? I'm not a big football guy.

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11: No, Mark Watson today. I'm Daniel filling in for the big man. We'll continue to take your calls and thoughts here on the Rugby Run is what I would always do. Brett Mackay out of Australia is going to join us in about 6 minutes' time. So the best window then, and we've had to turn a few calls away. Give us a call after that, about 8:15. I'll get to a couple of text messages. Sam in Auckland writes, hello, Daniel, lovely to hear your voice on a Sunday. Do you think these All Blacks seem more humble or more reserved in the way they carry themselves on the pitch in the last couple of years? I get the sense they are learning, leaning into let our play speak for ourselves, speak for us. Mantra. Possibly, Sam. I hadn't really looked in that context, but if that leaps out to you, it's completely fair. Well, what I'm enjoying is a little bit more coherent on the field and just a little bit more willingness to embrace some risk of how they play. The All Blacks are at their best when they stretch teams and play with a pace and intensity and an attacking intent. Like, how many box kicks did we count?

0: last night. Not many. Not many. Really impressed with how Ruben Love hasn't played over his hand, overplayed his hand. Right, Jared, keep your messages coming through to us on 8833.
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13: 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A ball that should be simple to defend. But Dennis Bergkamp has other ideas. A touch of genius.
14: 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Dennis Bergkamp.
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0: Sheridan. Alalatoa. Right. Runs around and opens up for him. The top right. He's in. Tizzano sniping. Tizzano burrowing.
1: Short.
0: Pangramos is in. Lucchese out the back to

0: That's going to be as a neutral sitting back at all hours of the morning watching that. It's going to be a fascinating contest and a series. So certainly looking forward to that now.
1: Brett, you're a champ. Always great to chat. Go well, sir.
0: Good on you, mate. Talk soon.
1: Brett McKay joining us, long-time Australian rugby reporter and commentator, offering his thoughts on the Wallabies and the end of the Joe Schmidt era. Big win over Italy, 57 points to 10. Les Kiz to take over. His first assignments will be against Japan, right? I think they've got a home and away series against them. I think they then travel to Argentina for a two-test venture before, of course, South Africa and New Zealand further down the line, Bledisloe Rugby Championship, etc. 17 after 1 o'clock. Right, your thoughts are welcome. We're open the lines again for those who didn't get through earlier. I do encourage you to offer your thoughts not only on the Nations Championship, but in particular the All Blacks result against Ireland last night. Impressive looking scoreline, 40 points to 21. A game dominated in the first half by New Zealand, rushing out to a big lead. 28 points to 7. And my overarching question, because now it's a case of readying themselves for a South African tour. Is there a renewed sense of optimism that this 2026 side can do something special like the 1996 side? How much have things changed as far as you are concerned? And if you want to put a number on it, 0, 1, 2, 3, 4 wins against the box, you let us know. Back after this with your calls.
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4: 22 minutes after 1 o'clock. Daniel McCarty in the chair for Watto today, taking your calls and text messages. 8833, but if you want to jump to the front of the queue, 0800 150 811. Good.

0: you were rather flippant about Ireland yesterday. Gave them no chance. You were kind of right, weren't you, Dino? Feeling smug?
1: They're not that good. Well, they're good, but good doesn't win anything. We got to be great. And we're getting better. Like, at the end of the day, we left 3 tries on the field, and they got in for one when we had Jacobson. Man, I think he was lucky to stay on the field.
0: He really was.
1: Yeah, if that was an All Black getting hit like that, we'd be up in arms. So, I don't know. That's just shoulder to the head. That's red card. Simple as that. But, no, there's a lot to like, isn't there? And, I'm more and more convinced that Morby could play 13. Quinn was good. It was way better. But, Morby's just, he's got something special about him. I don't know what it is. He just turns up at the right place. He's a brilliant link player. He just looks like a 13.
0: He just makes right decisions, Dino, right? And that sounds really, really simple and reductive, but you're right. He knows where to be. That is on the basis of having game nows and making a right decision. Whether it's his ability to catch and pass, keep the ball alive, know when to tuck it, just take a couple of yards to keep your side going forward. He's a really good footballer. He's more naturally on the right, though, don't you think? The outside gap on the left, I'm not sure it's be suited for him, but it's well worth having another look at.
1: Yeah, I've said it before. I don't know why they do that. It's like your first base and your third base at softball. They're miles different.
0: Mm-hmm.
1: Quite often you throw it the other hand, to be brutally honest, and it gives you a hell of an advantage. But it's the same. Mark Talia had one of the best fiends you'd ever see, and then they put him on the wrong wing. Everything comes at different angles from the other side of the field. It's not the same. Leroy can probably do it because he's played a whole lot of sevens and he's more skilled at that. But, I don't know. It's just looking so much better. The forwards are looking tough. And, what Jacobson did was brutal. There was no way he could hit anything apart from the head. So button off that one because we need you on the field, son.
0: Absolutely, Dino. Hey, Dino, call me back tomorrow. Call me back tomorrow. We've got to get to a break. Oliver Lee, get the Irish perspective, is available. So we'll take a short break. We'll do that. We'll get to Coach's Corner all before 2:00. It's a busy old show.
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4: It is 26 minutes away from 2 o'clock. Let's get the Irish perspective with a fine rugby mind and fine writer overall. Oliver Lee joins the program. His latest rugby magazine is in papers next weekend, Rugby 2026. Looking at a huge year for the All Blacks, Black Ferns, NPC, Heartland Championship, Farah Palmer Cup, and so much more. Oliver Lee, lovely to chat again. How you doing, sir?
5: Well, Daniel, I'm not as quite as happy as I was in that picture that I took 4 years ago when I was celebrating Ireland's victory after that last Test match series here in 2022. Look at disappointment. I honestly didn't think Ireland were going to win last night because, you know, when you look back, Ireland were missing quite a number of their key players. Their captain, Caelan Doris, injured. Jack Crowley, you know, the successor to Johnny Crowland, didn't travel. Our great prop, Andrew Porter, and Ryan Baird, Mac Hansen, and then of course James Lowe's contract wasn't renewed with Ireland. So you've got six key players that were here in 22 and played in that 23 World Cup. So I was kind of, you know, hoping that Ireland would have been within 5 or 10 points. But then I'm just reading feedback on Irish newspapers and websites here over the last hour while I'm proofing that magazine that we'll talk about in a minute, and I'm looking at. Basically, one or two things came out of last night's, and I think Andy Farrell, without directly criticising the referee, he was disappointed that the referee hadn't given a yellow card to Quinn Tupou in that second half for the direct knock-on. But more, I think the Luke Jacobson yellow card, it wasn't upgraded to a red, you know, when you look back at what happened. And I was in Chicago when Ty Byrne got his card upgraded from a yellow to a red, and that kind of spoiled that game. They were the two key points. But look at Ireland, turned the ball over 15 times, 13 yeah. in the first half. You know, there was so many characteristic errors. And I heard Farrell on Friday in an interview where he basically said they were talking about the speed of Cam Roy guard and stuff, and he said if his best halfback is Jamison Gibson-Park, and but in what I'm reading here in an article in the Irish Examiner, you know, if he was to single out anybody that probably let the side down a bit last night was the halfback, because some of his play was not up to the high standard that he's set over the last 10 years since he went to Ireland.
4: Yeah, and I would agree with that. He was poor by his very lofty standards. And it's I'm glad they're actually reflecting on things they can control. The refereeing decisions, yeah, they're all subjective. We can debate that. But very uncharacteristic, whether it's giving away soft penalties, allowing the All Blacks to exit, but just that connection in attack. How many times did you see them pass the ball out? I just don't associate that with Irish rugby. They're generally just such a good system.
5: I know, and let's face it, it hasn't been a top three-match tour down here. They had the Australia match, which was kind of, you know, they got through that. They had basically rested their key players for the game against Japan last week. So these guys, you know, they've, you know, somebody saying on the way home the car last night, maybe I was kind of

0: stand up for them. I said, I was out with the chairman of the Irish Rugby for dinner on Thursday night, and like a lot of the Irish team were in the Lions squad last year. Then they got home, they had about 6 weeks off, but then my friends headed the way home. Well, these guys are getting €300,000-€400,000. You know, they're professional sportsmen. They should be able to lift themselves for tours down here. But it's just, I don't know, maybe it's the end of a long season, but some of their tactics last night, when we go back to 4 years ago, and like I happened to on Friday night to maybe Sky did this to get interest in the game last night, but they played a replay of that World Cup quarter final match, which I think was probably the best match of the World Cup in 2023. And you know, that was end to end stuff, and who'll remember that 37 fizz play at the end when Sam Whitelock, you know, stopped Ireland probably from scoring. But there was none of that. I thought last night at the stadium, Daniel, there was just no atmosphere. It you know, there was about 7 minutes gone. We'd seen about a minute and a half or 2 minutes of action. Like rugby, you know, you can see why people are you know, complaining about when you look at the speed of, you know, talk about recent league test matches and state of origins and these things. But last night, you know, it just took a long time to start. And I know there was predominantly 80%, 90% of the fans there were All Black supporters last night. But I just felt Ireland, well, for whatever reason, they just made so many uncharacteristic errors, and they won't want to be looking at that video when they arrive home on Monday after the long trip back this afternoon.
1: From an All Black perspective, how did you judge them?
0: Well, I'm here now. I've put my Irish jersey away, and I'll be actually putting on my All Blacks jersey, and I'll be bringing it to Ireland. I'm going over there in 2 weeks time to celebrate my uncle's 100th birthday on the 20th of August.
1: Oh, fabulous.
0: But as you know, great. And I've been here since 89, and I'll back Ireland always against the All Blacks, but I'll back the All Blacks against everybody else. And I think that the new coaching structure looks like it's got really a lot of positives happening for it. They'll be happy, I suppose. Was reasonably happy. They'd probably give a 7 out of 10 for their performances over the last 3 weeks. And then I'm just here doing the proofing for this magazine that people will get next week. But it's not easy. You know, they've got as well as the matches, the four tests, three in South Africa and one in Baltimore on the way back. Not sure why they're playing that one in Baltimore. There might be a big South African community living over there. But they've got matches against the Stormer Sharks, Bulls and the Lions. I know they'll be bringing a big squad. You know, they'll be increasing their squad from I think 34 to 44 sometime this week. And South Africa, certainly we know what they did to Ireland back in November last year, and the bomb squad and all of this type of thing. I would listen to you talking. It was like listening to Murray Deaker there on News Talk ZB. Graham, I think it's Patterson. Graham was probably the longest talkback caller, I'd say, on radio here in New Zealand. And I remember being linking over to Murray in years gone by, and Graham would have been on praising his Canterbury's team and his Crusader teams. But I would say, you know, as you said, if the All Blacks win 3-1 series, it'd be great. But I have a feeling it could be probably 2-all. But I'd hope that the All Blacks will win.
1: Yeah. Tell me more about this magazine. Where can people get it next week?
0: Well, before the magazine, let's the biggest weekend for me here. Here we have the football rugby last night, and then we had the World Cup final tomorrow. But before that, the biggest
1: Come
0: game
1: on,
0: in Irish
1: away.
0: Sport. Well, two of the biggest ones is the All Ireland hurling final. So I'll be up at 2 o'clock in the morning. And I remember one of the previous times I spoke to you was previewing the games. For 20 years, I broadcast the hurling and football finals on Radio Sport, and I had so many people in New Zealand that loved listening in the middle of the night. People that couldn't sleep and listened to the great commentator, the late Micheál Muirchertach. So my team, Galway, are up against Limerick. Now, we gave Limerick a chance back in 2018. They hadn't won an All-Ireland hurling final since 73.
1: But they've stopped since then.
0: They haven't stopped since then. They've actually won 5 out of the last 7 titles. We haven't won since 2017. We've got a young team. They completely upset the odds by beating odds-on favourites Cork 2 weeks ago. So that game is on in the middle of the night tonight. If people want to go and watch it, they want to GAA Plus, they can buy the game and watch it in the middle of the night. So I'll be up in the middle of the night, and I'll be keeping one eye on that, and another eye on Ryan Fox. And wouldn't it be lovely to see a Kiwi Ryan Fox, lift that Open Trophy tonight. I think the two Irish boys, Laurie and McCarty. I was going to say McCarty. I don't think you're as good as McIlroy.
1: I'm unavailable to play for Ireland.
0: I think they're a bit out. But anyway, my rugby magazine, which I've been doing the rugby supplement since 1993, since I did the first one when the Lions came down here, and people, I've done all the different sports over the years. So this one is coming out next week. I have to say, it was a bit of a challenge to get the support this year. They're all supported by advertising, which means that the readers get them free. So it's in the Sunday Star Times next Sunday. It's in the Waikato Times full run on Saturday. And then it's in half the copies of the Post and the Press in Christchurch. So you might have to buy three or four copies of the Post before you find the magazine in it and the Press, but you can get it free in the Sunday Star Times. And as you said, we've got pretty much the whole season covered, previewing the All Blacks and the Black Ferns. They've got a big year. We've got the profiles on the All Blacks selected for the recent series. Farah Parma fixtures. We've got NPC fixtures, NPC team profiles, and Heartland Championship. So it's all there, Daniel. And I'll be hoping for a Galway victory tonight. I want to see Ryan Fox win the golf and Spain win the football, and to see Trump having to give the cup to the Spanish. He could win the World Cup. I got great feedback. I did a World Cup magazine 6 weeks ago, and I'm still getting calls from people that enjoy that magazine, and I'm filling in the boxes myself. So who are you predicting for World Cup, Spain or Argentina?
1: I'm tipping Spain, but I want Argentina to win. I think I want Argentina, but I just think Spain are a better side. There's something about them. Well, the team I really want to win is Galway, mate. It's been a long time. It's been a long time, Oliver. Thank you so much for joining us.
0: Lovely, Daniel. Thank you, and good afternoon to you and all your listeners. Bye now.
1: Our pleasure. 16 minutes away from 2 o'clock. Coach's Corner to wrap things up.
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0: 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Thanks to our mates at ECN. 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
11: The Coach's Corner.
12: Yes, let's hear from some of the coaches from this most recent round of the Nations Championship, starting off with the All Blacks, who alongside South Africa top the Southern Hemisphere pool after the big win over Ireland, winning by, 40 points to 21 in the end. Dave Rennie's feelings after that victory over Ireland at Eden Park.
13: Yeah, really wrapped. I've got such a good side, Ireland. As we saw tonight, we asked a lot of questions of them, and they defended really well for big parts. If you give them access into your end of the field, you know, they can hurt you. So, but I thought the balance of our game was really good tonight. We looked after the ball really well. Our big men carried. We were a little bit more direct and smarter kicking that created opportunities for us. So, and I thought overall we defended really well. So, yeah, it's a nice way to wrap up 3 weeks.
12: Dave Rennie on which areas the All Blacks improved on the most last night.
13: You know, when I can compare where our defence was against France compared to where it is tonight, you know, Tanner and his group did a massive amount of work and we're starting to get a bit of a response here.

0: Irish mistakes. And I did notice that the error count for Ireland was just ridiculous last night. But it was I thought it was a good performance from the All Blacks. Gives me a little bit more confidence going into South Africa.
1: Yeah, a little.
0: But not a lot.
1: Yeah. Yeah. I'm struggling to see how we beat them three times, right? You're going to have to win it three times to win the series. Because four match series, right?
0: Yeah, and just to round out the show, who's your player of the week?
1: Well, Jordy Barrett, pretty obvious. McKenzie was pretty good. I'm going to go Patrick Tuipulotu because that was a guy, due to oversupply of locks, who needed to front.
0: Mm.
1: And I thought he did. I thought he was really, really good. But there were quite a few players who did shine. You may want to comment 8833. We'll be back after the short break. Rugby Run, though, behind us now for another week.
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0: The Warriorholic, offering his great expertise. He's humble. He's humble. I think you're a good analyst, mate, and a tactico. The X's and O's, you've got that sorted. Warriors fans, you may want to comment 8833 on that performance. We will take a short break and be back with more where we switch our attention to the Open. And why not? Ryan Fox, what an extraordinary effort. And don't forget Kazuma Kibori, very impressive. Hard to fathom. Two New Zealanders inside the top 12 at the Open as we head to the final round.
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0: Keep your messages coming through to us. It's 21 minutes after 2 o'clock, 8833. Let's get to a couple that I haven't got to for a while. Afternoon, Daniel. Just on the AB's performance, I've been screaming into my TV for a number of years. We weren't creating depth on the pass. These last three tests, we are creating that depth in the face of rush defences by standing behind the shoulder of the pass, and it's creating havoc. We also have gone back to forwards to gain metres when we knew... when we need to narrow the defence, it has been great to watch. Kudos to Dave Rennie. That is from John. Do appreciate your thoughts, John. We've got here, hello, Daniel. Keep hearing how muddled Razor made the All Blacks side. He clearly isn't the communicator we thought he was. Nice to see Fozzie in the crowd last night too. That's from D-Bags. Afternoon, Daniel. What a game from the ABs. I have hope in this team. How exciting about the further 10 players being added to the squad for the greatest rivalry tomorrow. My players are with a possible 6-4 split. Ollie Norris, George Bell, Fabian Holland, Dominic Gardner, Lucas Casey, Christian Leo Willie, Noah Hotham.

0: Monkey game was pretty strong, actually. Dumped it in the trap on 12, but I hit a really nice one there. But other than that, I hit a lot of greens in regulation, a lot to 20 to 30 feet. Speed was relatively okay, nothing too crazy, but you know, I just keep hitting the middle of the green and then try and get myself looks from there. So that plan worked out.
1: Firmly in the mix, the two Kiwis. Dave Bieliski has done a fine job at the Open. If you want to read his recap of the third round, as his opening line at sportnation.nz reads, July 18th may well go down as one of the most significant days in New Zealand golfing history. Head to our website, that is sportnation.nz, for a full read of those details. Cannot wait to see what happens at the Open Championship, and can someone join So Bob from New Zealand and lift that very, very famous trophy. We will take a short break. It is 29 minutes away from 3 o'clock. On the other side, Ricardo Ball joins us, where he has a very difficult job to try and wrap his head around the third and fourth playoff at FIFA World Cup from earlier this morning, where it has finished. This is not a typo. France 4, England 6.
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13: The next pass was poor from Shirky, and now Declan Rice has it. He runs straight at France and scores a wonderful goal. Unbelievable. Declan Rice has a wry smile across his face. And now the resulting corner for England. Declan Rice, right-footed to the six-yard box, and the header has been flicked in. It's Ezri Konsa who scores the goal. He is stopped by Mannion. The rebound, Saka stopped on the line. Back to Rashford. It's a mess in defence for France. Back to Rashford, and Saka finally scores. Forward to Ezard. Plays it through towards Tony, and the shot comes in, and it's a left-footed strike again from Bukayo Saka. Here's Olise, plays a through ball into Mbappe. Kylian Mbappe does get his goal in this game. And now France at the other end. Here's Barcola. Scores for France on a quick breakaway down the left side. But at least they're making it a contest here. Lovely interplay from France. And they'll get another goal. And Kylian Mbappe has another one. Saka steps up and scores. He smashes it home, Bukayo Saka. It's a Bukayo Saka hat-trick. Lovely through ball towards Dembélé on the right. Inside the area, Dembélé! Ousmane Dembélé scores. And it's 5-4. He's got one defender in front of him. Jude Bellingham sends him the wrong way. Bellingham still! Jude Bellingham scores. He's got his seventh goal. The most in a single World Cup by an English player. At full-time in Miami, it ends 10 goals. France 4, England 6.
1: I know this is an audio form, but my face is contorted in very, very weird ways. That was a replay of the whole game, wasn't it? It was a replay of the whole game. Longest highlights package we played at FIFA World Cup. Of course, as official radio broadcasters of FIFA World Cup, we've been utterly thrilled and privileged to have brought you all the ups and downs, the swings, the roundabouts, the highlights, the lowlights, and everything in between. I don't know how you sum up that. The third and fourth game, it's an odd creation. Yeah, it's an odd creation. I think the average is 3.8 goals per game leading up to this year's event. Well, that's only gone up. 10 goals, incredible. France 4, England 6. Hello, Ricardo Ball.
14: Yeah, Daniel, defence was optional, wasn't it? This was like, I've got a few thoughts on this. It was kind of like an all-star game. It's kind of how I kind of thought about it. It was like, no, we don't have to defend. It's just all about showing off tricks. And saw that a few times. There was a couple of times in the second half when France were getting back into this game where Kylian Mbappe had a straightforward pass to a free man in the penalty area and decided to backheel it blindly to an English defender, thinking he was going to pull something amazing off. But there was that. And then part of me, because it was the ultimate game of two halves, the way they played it, it was like they played attack versus defence both halves with each team taking a turn. It's kind of like, it was weird. It was the strangest international game at this level I think I've ever seen.
1: To describe France's defence as lacklustre would be a shocking indictment on me as a broadcaster. There was absolutely no intensity whatsoever. I think the Maginot line could move more quickly than that France, that French defensive effort in the first half. And I must admit, I thought they were embracing their inner Frenchman and running away and not being up for it.
14: Maybe they should have been playing in all white, Daniel.
1: Yeah, yeah. And I'm sure English fans would go, this is a sign of the attacking attack. Come on. We're not going to make that leap, right? We're not going to make that leap.
14: If you're going to make that leap, Daniel, let me make this leap. Harry Kane's been holding this England team back all tournament. because that's the same leap, right?
1: Jude Bellingham too. Hopeless. Keep him off the field.
14: Exactly. No, this was, I mean, there's been a lot of chat about whether the third, fourth game should happen. I kind of like it. I know the teams won't. I know the players, generally speaking, won't. But I kind of like it just because it tends to be there is no handbrake. There is no how do we stop them playing. It's like boys go out there and have some fun. So you often see goalsy games where teams just attack and try and get to it. But that said, I've watched a lot of these games. I've never seen one as absolutely, oh, can't be bothered defending. I'm going to track that. No, I'm not going to track that. I haven't seen that to this level before.
1: No. Tell me about the English goals, because they led this contest 4-0 at halftime, ladies and gentlemen. They're up 4-0 at halftime. That's the other big chapter.
14: Yeah, well, I mean, I was really surprised that Declan Rice started this game. I can imagine Arsenal fans must have just been, and Mikel Arteta must be apoplectic, given how knackered Declan Rice has looked through this tournament, that he then started this game. But, man, he started it really well, right? He cut out a very sloppy pass from the French out of defence. He took that and then just strode on with it, and nobody closed him down in midfield. And it was a great strike into the bottom right corner from outside the area. It was a fantastic goal, and what a way to start. And I was like, oh, here we are. I had, Daniel, I've got to say, I had both teams to score, France to win. I got one half of that right, but at halftime I wasn't even sure I had that right. And from there, the French tried to counter, and they did play some reasonable stuff, but they kind of were a bit guilty, I think, at times of overplaying it. And if they weren't overplaying it, they were doing the opposite. They were underplaying it, having shots when they weren't on. So, yeah, I mean, it was I was not surprised to see the French make four changes at halftime. And those guys who got an opportunity here didn't cover themselves in glory, and the starters all came back on and showed why they were starters in the first place. I'm not sure what's happened to Theo Hernandez, the left back. He was previously at AC Milan. He was a world beater at the last World Cup. He's fallen right off, and I couldn't quite understand why Luca Digne from Aston Villa was starting ahead of him in this tournament. Now I know why.
1: Yeah, I think he's been caught at too many late-night parties. He's good at that. He's good at going out, fair to say. Ricardo.
14: He's actually well acquainted with the referee of the final, I think, from the stories I've heard.
1: Yeah, I know. Incredible. Incredible sort of background. Fine appointment, I would argue. Fine appointment for the final, you know. the Rice goal's a cracker. Cods's header, it's the third's hilarious, isn't it? France are trying back heels inside the opposition penalty area. England turn over the ball, and Ibrahima Konate is the deepest French defender 10 yards outside the English box. and then it's Keystone Cops as they charge down, and there's a right scramble, and it ends up being turned in. That goal in itself, it probably surmises this game at its very best or worst.
14: It does, because England nearly didn't score it, right? How many chances did they have to score that goal before they actually scored it? I think they had about four. And there was bodies sliding everywhere and players trying to get involved and things and just not being able to make the decisive shot, take the decisive shot or make the decisive pass. But, yeah, it was. I mean, it bears watching. It bears going back and having a look at it, go and find the highlights of this, because it was something that you would expect. You know, I've seen this kind of thing at maybe National League level, but certainly not at international level, not between the third and fourth best teams in the world.
1: No, but some of the goals France score to get it back to 4-3 are brilliant, aren't they? Elise finding Mbappe for about the 100,000th time this tournament.
14: Yeah, you're exactly right on that. And from Elise, what a weird game he had, right? Because, I mean, after about three or four rounds of this tournament, I was like, oh, he's currently the best player in the world, isn't he, the way he's playing? But he couldn't finish a pint, could he? He was like, you know, how many chances did he have to score a goal in this game? And he managed to fluff every line he was given, Daniel. I mean, he played, 90 minutes in the opening game against Senegal, 68, 65 in the next two group games. He played 85 against Sweden. He played 90 against Paraguay and Morocco, 72 against the French, and 90 here today. He made a boatload of assists. I think he's got something like 7 assists for the tournament, which I think is a record. He went past Palais on that front. But How many shots did he have in this tournament and didn't score a goal? That's the most mind-blowing thing. And he

0: We're on both sides of the fence. It really could go either way. Cannot wait. It'll be utterly gripping now, won't it? We are at 10 minutes away from 3 o'clock. If you've got a suggestion who's going to win the final, let us know. 8833. Go on.
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7: Not quite, because Watto's not here. Daniel in the chair for Watto, keeping your messages coming through to us is something we would love to see. 8833. Who's going to be wise before the fact? Braden, you like your football. Who wins the FIFA World Cup final tomorrow morning?
8: My pick is Spain. I was about to say France, they're not in the final.
7: You were about to say France. I know France is on our mind after that Spain. NBA All-Star game.
8: Yeah, I think my heart goes with Spain, especially after what Argentina did to my team the other day. And I just think Argentina's luck has run out. I think they've scored enough late goals at this tournament to fill their bellies, and I don't think they deserve any more than that. So I think Spain will get it done.
7: And for all those whinging English fans, oh, I can't believe you didn't give minutes to this player. Zubimendi, Munoz, Grimaldo, Garcia, Pubel, Iglesias are all outfield players for Spain. How many minutes combined have they played? Two! Five of them haven't even played. Do you hear dissent coming out of them? Yeah, England football, they don't quite get the team ethos. Their fans don't either. They progress beautifully. They complain that it's not stylish enough. Best tournament in 66 years, but the manager's probably is on the way out, right? He's lost public support. Well, interesting.
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0: Love rugby league and punting? If the answer is yes,
8: even if it's not,
0: we've got the show for you. The Advantage Line is TAB's rugby league.

she then cut off himself using fishing gut, cat gut, and a knife as a boy, chopped them both off himself. Just extraordinary story. Played against, played his third first game.

0: sort of 20s, 30s have a chance of beating the single figure teams, and quite often do. You know, that is a truly international, wonderful game, and I think that the move that you're talking about is incredibly sad and unfortunate, and it does not allow the game to develop in the way it should be. And I think administrators of the game, the same with rugby, the same with other, you know, netball and these other sports, you've got to look to get the game on that worldwide stage as much as you can, and I feel like it's an opportunity lost.
1: Yeah, without question. And lastly, Garth, the New Zealand tour of the West Indies, I'm sure it'll be very emotional scenes tomorrow morning from 2 o'clock as the West Indian nations come together and play for the first time after the passing of Sir Garfield Sobers. As far as the series, it moves to Bridgetown, and I tell you what, they needed to get out of Providence because it was taking a whole heap of turn, wasn't it, Garth? And Jaden Lennox's star continues to rise.
0: Yeah, well, I'm just loving watching him doing well. I was quite sad to see a comment he made that was repeated on social media where he said that the good thing about playing for New Zealand is spinners only ever get to go onto pitches where the ball turns. I mean, the first pitch at Providence was an okay one, wasn't it? With the New Zealand scoring 260-odd. And then, it's just got sort of low and slow. So hopefully we'll see Bridgetown something a lot better. But I've really, again, enjoyed seeing the way that New Zealand are playing. The batting looks good. Lovely to see players like Lennox coming through. And, they look, I think Rob Walter's doing a very good job with this side. He appears to be his own man. There are some younger players who are looking, coming through and so on. It's really nice to watch. And then you see the players who we rely on so much in this form of the game, players like Latham and Mitchell and so on, still continuing to perform for New Zealand and doing a great job. It looks like they're having a wonderful time, and I think they will win the series.
1: Yeah. And of course, being hosted at Kensington Oval, Bridgetown, Barbados, the home of Sir Garfield Sobers. Thank you so much, Garth. We really do appreciate it, mate. Lovely to chat.
0: Good to talk, Daniel. Cheers, mate. Bye-bye.
1: Take it easy. Garth Galloway, part of the Summer of Cricket commentary team, looking back at the life and times, extraordinary career of a unicorn, essentially. Sir Garfield Sobers. Vale, may he rest in peace. I forgot time, we might play a few tributes. There's been a lot of them. There's been a lot of them have come out, and some great clips we've discovered from some of his contemporaries and those who came immediately after him, those who got to see him live. And through their words, hopefully it can give you a better appreciation of what an extraordinary cricketing figure we have lost. 17 after 3, though, we'll get to a break first.
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7: 22 minutes after 3 o'clock. If you want to join the show, 0800 150 811, you can also text us on 8833. Gee, there's a whole heap going on, right? Ryan Fox, Kazuma inside the top 12, heading into the final round of the Open. We've had the All Blacks rattle on the cage of Ireland and maybe just increase our optimism levels ahead of the greatest rivalry tour against South Africa. At the Football World Cup, a 10-goal weird-a-thon in the third and fourth playoff between England and France. England finishing third. France will finish fourth. The World Cup final tomorrow morning. You can hear that right here on Sport Nation, 7 a.m. kickoff as Spain and Argentina go at it. Love to get your thoughts on who is going to win that one. The Black Caps in action tomorrow from 2 a.m. as they play game number 4 of their 5-match one-day series against the West Indies. That is going to be an emotionally charged game for sure. The obvious reasons of the loss.

0: and all of that. Whatever. 31 minutes. 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Got to get to a break. Back with Eric Thompson shortly.
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0: Time to talk some motorsport at 27 minutes away from 4 o'clock. And boy, have we got a beaut for you here on Sport Nation. Looking forward to catching up with him for the first time in a while. Mr. Motorsport, long-time motorsport reporter, journalist, fine human being overall, Mr. Eric Thompson. Welcome back to the station. How are you?
13: Mate, really happy to be back, mate. And yourself? Are you well?
0: Oh, I'm great. Like, seriously, how can we sporties not be happy? There's so much going on, mate. There's so much going on.
13: You're not wrong.
0: Right, should we jump in the Spa?

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1: And joining us now is the All Black number 7, Luke Jacobson. And how does that feel for you? 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
10: Nearly at the finish line. Braden Harrison, always a treat working with you, mate. You run a very, very, very, very tight ship. Thank you to everyone who's texted and called in and played a part. Apologies if I haven't got to all of your text messages. Let's go to some other messages before we depart. Daniel, hear me out. Shane Howarth mentioned every back except Tupai. Can I say before I read the rest of this message, I'd run out of time. I was going to ask him about that midfield partnership, because I'll get accused of being called a Kane's homer. I think that is the midfield partnership for South Africa, right? And I have a sneaking suspicion Shane was going to agree, but I don't want to speak on his behalf. But anyway, back to your message. So that was on me rather than Shane. Tupai crashed, played a crash ball game last night. Has Rennie decided that Geordie is now the wing distributor like Conrad Smith was? So they'll use Tupai not as a traditional distributing centre, but as a crash ball centre who comes into play when Geordie decides it's not

0: The time to pass to the wings. Note the wings never got the ball on the edge. Contrast Jorgensen, Harry Potter last night. No, I don't think, because that Geordie Barrett can do everything. That's what I would say. And you need a bit of variety. So, yeah, he might be the guy who carries the ball, Crash Dial, more. But I don't think it will be, you do that, you do this. I think both can bring a lot of variety. Thanks, unnamed texter. Jimmy, g'day, lads. Happy Sunday. One observation with the ABs. Can the physio strap please put some proper tape on the boys' cauliflowers, please? It looked like my dad's chin after a shave with a single razor pick and a bar of soap set up. Catch you tomorrow. Thanks, Braden. Bye-bye. League next.
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2: 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The French score a disputed goal. Kuwait walk off. A prince enters the pitch. A referee is confronted. And suddenly, football turns into theatre.
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14: 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Burton got out of the tackle and he scored! Fogarty's got wings on the speed. 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
16: 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Reece Walsh scores one of the great grand final tries.
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18: 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Manly make their way out onto Cbus Super Stadium on a really windy afternoon on the Gold Coast. It is absolutely blowing a gale. The one change to Manly, Blake Wilson drops off the bench and former Gold Coast Titan Aaron Schopp comes in jersey, number 20. Gentlemen, how do you see it going this afternoon?
19: Yeah, thanks, Potsy. Good to be here, mate. I think Manly, but they're going to have to start well. It's a big danger game, but Manly will get their season back on track here today.
18: Tino Fasuamalawi leads out the Titans.
20: Good afternoon, boys. Yeah, as you said, Toots, there's a bit of tough conditions here this afternoon. A little bit of wind around, a fair bit of cloud cover too. So, yeah, real danger game for Manly Seagulls. I think they'll get it done, but I don't think there'll be much in it.
18: Mate, Toots went for a wave surf before. That's why he's a bit late in it in Auckland, Naka. That's how strong the wind
19: is. I should have got out and flown in here with that traffic out
20: Blake,
19: the front.
20: Blake and Goulburn out in the surf.
18: blow the spots off at Dalmatian today. Yeah. The good news is the rain that's around the Gulf.

0: Gold Coast seems to be splitting out onto the water up in the hinterland. At the moment, we have sunshine here at Seabus Super Stadium, but the breeze is going to play a huge part in the game today. And hopefully, the rain that's been around southeast Queensland the last couple of days, and particularly on the Gold Coast, will not affect us this afternoon. Adam G is our referee. Ashley Klein is in the bunker, and they let the ball bounce the Gold Coast from a shallow kickoff. It's hard to know which way this breeze is going. 1 minute it's blowing a gale from the south, the next minute it's from the north, and that looked like it was kicked straight into the teeth as Tino Fasumala Awi is met in a monster tackle by Taniela Paseka, 20 metres out from his own line. The Titans are defending the southern end of Seabus Super Stadium, and they have it, the first use of the footy, 21 out from their own line. There's another solid shot there on Chris Randall. So Manly firing up defensively in their first set, and as they play at 28 from their own line, Mo Fotowaker with it up here for the Gold Coast, and he's forced back slightly in the tackle. They're going to kick from inside their own 30. Manly player left on the ground, Jake Trbojevic, very slow to his feet. Now that kick looked like it was held up in the breeze as well, taken 20 out from his own line by Jason Saab, and he's tackled 12 shy of halfway. Nil all the score for Mate, $25 off for 6 months with Mate Internet. I have no idea which way the breeze is going after the kickoff of that kick.
1: Yeah, it is very hard to tell early. It looked like Ruben Garrick's kick held up in that breeze, and then like you said, the kick downfield from the Titans looked to do the same, so it might be a bit swirly in this stadium, mate.
0: Well, Manly are on the halfway line here with their first set of the game as they play it through Hopewadi. Now a first hit up here for Paseka, and he's within 40 metres of the line. It's Manly heading towards the southern end. Joey Walsh to the line, short ball to Bullimore. Ooh. Little quick pass back inside to Walsh. He's over the 20, up towards the 10, gets the pass back. And trying to get out of the tackle there is Simpkin, but he's wrapped up straight away by Cleese Haas, and he played the ball back. In fact, it was Rama Howe. Now the crossfield kick from Fogarty. It's a high one for Saab. He taps it back. Tommy Trbojevic is there and scores the try. Well, that was poetry in motion. The crossfield kick, perfectly weighted from Jamal Fogarty in such windy conditions. Jason Saab left way above the pack, tapped it down to Trbojevic, and that's about as easy as it gets for Manly. They lead 4-0 with a kick to come.
2: Yeah, it goes back a couple of plays there, Potts, here, and there's Joey Walsh, nice short ball there to Bullimore. Punches through the line, gets a good offload, back to the young half. As equally as well, to give the ball back to Simpkin, and as you said, fifth and last, it's a clear indication, Saab, every day of the week that you're going to kick it to him, and little knockback, and the man that's done it so many times before, Tom Trbojevic, picks it up and puts Manly on the board.
1: He's certainly a target out there, isn't he? They've only recently started utilising Jason Saab, I think. They sort of went away from him a little bit, but Jamal's found him there, and it's a nice, easy one to start off. But, geez, Ethan Bullimore is an underrated player.
2: Yeah, he is. And, you know, good leg speed. So he's probably not real familiar with him in the back row there. So, obviously, a fair bit of time off the bench and lock. And
0: hasn't been confirmed yet. It has now, just officially confirmed. But, so there's the first points.
2: Yeah, well done to the half. Give him a nice early ball there. He's got good leg speed, Ethan Bullimore, and they've come up trumps here, the Manly Seagulls. But defensively, that first set, they set the tone nice and early there, really physical, in particular at Tino. So they're obviously going after the main guy there for the Gold Coast Titans. And we'll see what the bounce back factor is here for the Gold Coast.
0: The replays for Harvey Norman, Super Deal Shop, TVs, fridges, speakers, and more in store and online now. As Jamal Fogarty from about 18 metres out, 18 in from the Western touchline, moves in and strikes it, and it's straight between the posts. And 6 points to nil, they couldn't have asked for a better start, Manly.
1: Yeah, great start, and he would be able to get that one out of the road. Jamal had a tough week last week off the boot, and not a gimme early on, so great start, 6-0 Manly.
2: You riding every kick here this afternoon?
1: I am. it's tough conditions, so it's good to get one off the board for the big fella.
0: Yeah, the sun has disappeared, and few grey clouds hanging overhead as the Titans bring the ball back to the halfway line. So both teams have had a set each.

0: Loksami. Half got through the tackle of Jamal Fogarty. Gets up holding his wrist there, which is strapped, and it's a bit of a concern for Manly. His left wrist, left hand he was holding. As they're tackled here, the Gold Coast, 35 metres out through Tino. Now it's in the hands of Harrison, who's flung to ground by Olakau'atu, 22 metres out. Now Fotuaika with a hit-up. Runs there at Hetherington. He makes the tackle with the assistance of Paseka. He'll play it. 10 out from the line. Just to the left of the uprights at the northern end. Campbell first receiver to Harrison. Out the back to Kinney. Tapped on from Fafita. Aramea comes away from the touchline. Manly defence slid well. And they make the tackle through Kola. It is the last tackle. Long pass to Harrison. Cross-field kick for Philip Sami. Jason Saba's dropped it. Picked up by Brimson. It should be six to go. It is. And so the Titans will have it. Eight in from the Western touchline, eight out from Manly's line. So that's zero. And acting half was firm, or to Campbell, who gives it to Fotuaika. And he's tackled 9 metres away from the goal line. Pasco goes into acting half. Goes to the right-hand side. Randall turns it back inside to Fasumala Awi. And he's stopped in his tracks by three Manly defenders. Around the legs was Jake Trbojevic. Plays the ball back to Pasco. Pasco now goes to Harrison. Campbell under pressure. Look at the light footwork. Stepping past three. Ducking under Jake Trbojevic. Back to Kinney. Kinney now to Randall. Spun out of the tackle of Walsh, but couldn't get away from Bullimore. And he'll play it 5 metres out from the line. Pasco forward. Pass. There to Howe, who's tackled. Five out from the line. Pasco go out of acting up. There's no one there. He's got himself a double. Set restart, says the referee as well. And Ollie Pasco has got two, and the Titans level. It's adjacent to the uprights. They could be in front.
1: That was soft. You could tell from his reaction straight away there.
2: I mean, you scored that, Macca.
1: I'd get mowed down from there. But, mate, it's a good play there. How they got him one-on-one, quick play the ball, but not sure what Paseka and a couple of those forwards from Manly were doing on the open side. And it was a 2 or 3 metre space for Pasco to get his second. Just dive out over the line, as simple as that. I tell you what, Kieran Ford would be absolutely roping you with that.
2: Filthy. I mean, it was a half opportunity I'd get with a, you know, turning over the ball after it. But that's twice after points they've not completed their next set of six, and at both times they've conceded points.
1: It's hard to tell which team's going better at the moment.

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20: Back. In fact, it was Rama Howe. Now the crossfield kick from Fogarty. It's a high one for Saab. He taps it back. Tommy Trbojevic is there and scores the try. Well, that was poetry in motion. The crossfield kick perfectly weighted from Jamal Fogarty in such windy conditions. Now Manly on the halfway line through Fogarty to Olakau'atu. Now Tom Trbojevic. Jason Saab down the touchline. Shut the gate and Saab strolls in to score the second try. That was just way too easy.

of Philip Sami, and there was no one catching him. I don't think he got out of second gear. Out of acting half Pascoe, Randall then to Harrison. Harrison out of the feeder. Here's a chance. Aramea for the corner try. The Titans have hit back the first opportunity.

0: Kinney under, does a 360, gives it back there to Haas. He goes straight ahead, met by three Manly players. The arm was free but didn't offload. It is the last tackle here for the Gold Coast. And he'll play at 30 out from the line. Harrison puts it high in the air. It's to the wing of Saab. Here come the chasers, and he does really well, Jason Saab, to take the ball under pressure from Philip Sami, and he's tackled 15 out from his own line.
1: I nearly would like to see that kick go straight up and isolate Hopewadi probably at the back by himself rather than kicking across to the tallest man on the field and Jason Saab, I should say.
0: So now Garrett, he's lost the ball, went backwards, tried to offload it. Simpkin then just throws it up in the air. And somehow, and it's six again, touched by the Gold Coast. Manly got really lucky there as Joey Walsh somehow came up with it. And Bullimore's tackled.
1: Is it an entertaining, ordinary game?
2: Yeah, it is a little bit.
1: Is that right?
0: It looks like Manly don't know what they're doing at times. Five shy. Oh, he lost the ball there, did he? No, said the referee. Sheriff almost lost it. Now Hopewadi straight away to Reuben Garrick. Steps inside and Campbell's waiting for him, but he can't make the tackle. But AJ Brimson can. 38, a set restart as he climbed back over the top of the man on the ground. Well, what have they got here, Manly? They had 42 points in the first half. We've had none so far in the 13 minutes of the second. Now across field, Fogarty to Joey Walsh. Flat ball to Bullimore. And he's tackled 20 metres out, 15 in from the western touchline. Simpkin out of back the half. Dummies inside to Fogarty. Goes on the outside to Sheriff. And he's tackled now. 12 metres out. Best opportunity Manly have had in ages. Plays the ball back to Simpkin. Hopewadi leaps to take the pass. Stepped inside the tackle of Pasco. Couldn't get away from Tino Fasumala-Awi, who brings him to ground. They go very short side. Look, Olaku strolls through. Well, that was like an under-sixes try. They had plenty there, the Gold Coast, but no one wanted to tackle him. That could well be the easiest try Amoli Olakau'atu scores in his career. 28-18 with a kick to come. The Titans in front.
2: Well, there's some Titans players down on the haunches, Macca, and we've spoken about this. Both sides playing ad-lib footy, throwing it around, and it brings errors, but it brings fatigue. And that's what both sides are chasing. And there's some tired Titans boys there, and Olakau'atu just strolled straight through, and he does have that effect. Potsy's a big boy. Didn't want to get in the road.
1: Four or five players there on three Manly players, and he hits just short. Jake Stimson stands up, hits short on the big man. Runs a good little unders line, but not a great deal.
2: Like, from initially when you watch that, you think they've gone the wrong way, don't you?
1: That's what I'm saying. They had the numbers. They had extra number. The Titans compare that to the Seagulls, and then too big, too strong, as you said, Potsy had nearly an under eights type try. And to bring him back into this contest, and little ad-lib football, a little offloads are causing a little bit of drama here for the Titans, who look a little bit fatigued at the moment.
0: Replay for Harvey Norman, Superdeal, shop, TVs, fridges, speakers and more, in store and online now. Jamal Fogarty has kicked one from three. This one is 12 metres in from touch. Out 23 metres out, kicking towards the northern end of the ground. The breeze has certainly eased from what it was earlier in the day. Fogarty, he's been just pulling them a little bit to the left, strikes this one, and that one is straight between the posts. A much needed extra 2 points for Manly. 28 points to 20. The Gold Coast over Manly for Kino Go. Play with $2 today. An early second half nominee for the try of the year for Beaumont's for bathroom wear, as easy as it was. Every try for Manly in the second half is a critical one. If they win today, they can move to sixth on the table.
2: Yeah, with the loss of the Bunnies yesterday down in Canberra, sort of tightens all that bottom half of the eight back up.
0: Shallow restart here from the Titans, taking 15 out from their own line by Hopewadi, Kula, I should say, and he's tackled 20 metres out. 22, he'll finally play it. The second, the pass was slightly behind him, so he lost all momentum. Was easy meat for the Titans defence. For Suma Awi leading the way to make the tackle. So Sheriff now up to the 30. He's met by three Titans defenders in centre field. So 28-20, the Gold Coast over Manly for Kino Go. Play with $2 today. We've had 16 minutes of play in the second half, and Nathan Brown gets to his feet after he hit up the plate 8 shy of halfway. Fogarty takes the line on. Can't get past Tino Fasumalaawi. Into Titans territory, though. Manly will kick from 45 out on the last. It's into a space between winger and fullback, but Aramia gets back there to take it in front of Keanu Kinney and brings it 15 out from his own line. He's just to the left of centre field at the northern end as the Titans work it out at their own end. Up over the 20. They lead by 8. Manly, the first try scorers in this second half. Kinney out of acting half, trying to catch some lazy defence around the middle of the ruck, and the tackle made by Simpkin and also Paseka. Ten shy of halfway. Now Fotowaker's out there for the Titans for his second stint. He'll play it on the halfway line. Pascoe's at acting half. Now it comes here to Tino, and he's tackled 40 metres out, right in centre field. Plays it back to Pascoe. High kick coming now from Campbell. Hopewadi, well protected, takes it, and there is a penalty for that. The wall that was set by Manly, an obstruction.
2: Mate, I don't think the Titans had anyone chasing.
1: Question the kick and then the chase, and they've come up with a penalty here. 28-20, 22 minutes still to go in the second half, but yeah, it was a strange one.
2: They were standing around watching, and Titans players weren't chasing. Anyway,
0: we haven't seen a Harvey Norman replay yet. They take the tap here, the Gold Coast, and Tino Fasumalaawi is up towards the 10-metre line. He's finally released. Pascoe's at acting half. Harrison inside to Fotowaker. Tried to run over the top of Sherrod, who held on to make the tackle. 10 out from the line. Harrison now to Campbell. Campbell short ball. Furmore into a yawning gap to score the try. Reuben Garrick turns around and says, "Where is everybody?" And Bo Furmore, it was the biggest hole he ran into in his career, and he scores the try, and the Titans hit 30. 32-20, kick to come, but it's off the back of a bizarre penalty.
1: Yeah, insane. It wasn't a couple of block shakes. It wasn't overly expansive football here from the Titans, and then just stripped him.
2: Yeah.
1: And you could tell why Garrick was absolutely filthy with his teammates. Like, both Furmore ran a good line, but there was a gaping hole for him to run into, and it was just a simple short ball, and set up in the middle of the field and went block, really. Zane Harrison out of the back to Jaden Campbell. I've got no idea why they got chewed up so easily with that shape. It was simple block shape.
2: Well, they need a shot of energy here, Manly. They're 32-20. Their season's, I guess, on the line. 20 minutes to go and they've lost their leader. Jake Trbojevic looks like he's up on his feet. He's been off. Whether that's made a difference, their ruck's been poor. Macca defensively, I think. Whether they get Jakey back out there to plug the middle of that ruck up, they've lost Tom. They need a shot of confidence here. They need a shot of energy. But the Titans, they're up and running again.
0: Campbell from 15 out, 15 in from touch, strikes it, and a very important extra 2 points because it's now a 14-point buffer for the Gold Coast. Elite Manly 34-20. We've had 19 in the second half for Keno Go. Play with $2 today. Try the year nominee there for Beaumonts for bathroom wear.
2: Well, usually, Macca, when you get that skinned on the edge, it's because there's no pressure from the middle of the center, isn't it? But well, I haven't seen the full footage. But
1: no, exactly right. Too quick play the ball, but it wasn't a lot of...
2: It wasn't brilliant, Joe. For old Jason Saab, we're stuck with about 3-on-1 out on the end of the line.
1: Especially when you're playing at the Black Dot, you only got 5-5 split, two of the markers, one at fullback. Garrick gets his back underway.
0: Taken on the goal line by Oliver Pascoe. So they've still got one player up their sleeve they can use, the Titans, out of Sam Verrills, Lockie Ilias, or Michael Molo, who are the three of them, were pacing around nervously down on the touchline while that attempt at conversion came from Campbell.
2: Jake Trbojevic has got an interchange card in his hand, so Kieran Foran looking to get him back out there pretty quickly.
0: Fotowaker plays at 30 out from his own line. Now Harrison hitting a solid tackle, but he's dropped 15 shy of halfway. Joey Walsh, the defender. Here's Cleese Haas, who tried to step through the tackle of Sherrod, who copped a bit of a knock there. He stays on the ground. They make it an HIA here. You never know, Manly. It's a high kick coming down to Jason Saab, and he takes it 20 out from his own line. Sherrod still in trouble, just gets to his feet, so they may be able to save an interchange here, the Sea Eagles, as Joey Walsh under pressure.

0: play it on the spot. He did not move an inch, but the referee doesn't mind. He just says play on. Now they a tackle, 20 out from their own line here, the Gold Coast. They lead 34 points to 20. What have we got? 18 and a half minutes of play remaining. And that's for Kino Go. Play with $2 today. Vasquez at Acme half. Fotowaker, first receiver, put Harrison under enormous pressure. He did well to get away from Joey Walsh and take the tackle of Simpkin. 28 out from his own line. Now back on the field is Chris Randall for the Gold Coast. Pascoe at acting half, fires it there to Harrison, who kicks from inside his 40. It's taken 20 out from his own line by Lehi Hopewadi. He looks up, there's a wall of Titans defenders in front of him. And the tackle is made by Fotowaker, 30 out from the Manly line. 22 in from this Western touchline as now Kohler has a hit up. And he's tackled, 13 shy of halfway. 34 points to 20. And Saab with a run. You can hear the crunch as he's tackled a couple of metres shy of halfway. Now Brown at first receiver. Flat ball to Paseka. He did well to hang on to it. He was immediately tackled there by Howe. Quick play the ball. They keep wrapping this Western side. Walsh with a short ball to Bullimore. And he's tackled 32 metres out. 15 in from the Western touchline. It's the last tackle here for Manly. Fogarty puts it high in the air. Kinney is going to be in the in-goal area. Loses it. And doesn't knock it over the dead ball line. Reuben Garrick, who was following through, is able to dive on it inches in from the dead ball line. And Manly score one of the luckiest tries you'll ever see. But Reuben Garrick made his own luck by continuing to chase Keanu Kinney. What a drop ball. Manly edge back to within 10.
1: Well, Garrick had every right to pull out of that one, as you said. Charging down, it was a 7-tackle set for all money. And the pressure there at the end, causing Kinney to drop it. Look at the replay, he's got that down.
2: Keanu Kinney, he was trying to get his foot back like to get to the end goal, but he was already in the end goal. He didn't know where he was, but it was a simple end over end kick. It was probably a poor kick, really. It was, they're checking onside. Is he onside?
0: And where is he onside?
2: Looks okay from this angle.
0: Replay for Harvey Norman, Super Deal, Shop TVs, fridges, speakers, and more. In store and online now.
1: We brought Manly back into this game. 34-26 shortly, with 16 to go.
0: Try's been confirmed.
2: You're right.
1: Moment in the context of the game.
2: Well done, Reuben Garrick. He's been one bloke who hasn't given up at all today. He's been busting his backside this whole game. And we've seen him up there giving his teammates a spray. For the last try, he's a goer. And he's chased all the way through there and got him back in. He's pumped up too, the big fella.
1: He's got to come up with something for his team, because you're looking across that team, there's not a lot of energy. He's the one that really
2: is
1: took it upon himself.
2: Pino's not happy with something here. I don't know what he's...
0: Do they think he was offside?
2: Didn't look too bad.
0: So Fogarty, who's kicked two from four, needs this one from almost in front and adds the extra two. So 34 points to 26. Here's the scoreline for Kino Go.
1: 8 points the differential, 15 to go. Still a mountain to time to go in this game, particularly this game, with the amount of points.
0: It could be a big moment in the match for Bendix, the best name breaks.
1: He's had a little bit of issues probably this year, Kenny with his drop ball, with his hands at the back there. There's something he really needs to work on going forward.
0: It's not the first one he's dropped this year. As Jaden Campbell gets us back underway.
2: Ooh, here he comes.
0: Here, back fresh on the field, and there's a run and a half from Laffey.
1: He's got 15 left in the big
0: club. he's had an afternoon nap. That's how long he's been off for. Oh, and they've dropped the ball through Bullimore. Running across field. And 20 out from their own line. They drop it, Manly.
1: Kieran Foran,
2: he's going to be great pretty soon.
0: Jake's lost the headgear with the tackle on Tino Fasumala-Awi. Now it's Campbell turning Furmore under. He straightens and runs there at Trbojevic. And he'll play the ball back eventually. 15 out from the line. They go to the left, the eastern side. It comes to Tino standing. Now taken to ground. Tackle was made around the legs by Simpkin. Pascoe with a long ball to Randall. Cross field goes Harris, and he almost ducked through. But he's wrapped up. And a strong tackle by Felity, and also in there is Joey Walsh. Now Fotowaker. He takes it to within 12 metres of the goal line, held there by Simpkin, released by Paseka.

0: plays it back to Pascoe. They come the short side, Kinney with a juggle, and he's hit by Joey Walsh. Nomination for the tackle of the day for Bark Crusher Boats there. Tackle the next fishing adventure and a Bark Crusher changeover.
1: And they had to defend that manly. Yeah. You felt like that was game over if there was a converted try there, so they've done well to hang on. And yeah, they need another couple of runs off the back fence before they start moving the ball here.
0: Apolati's tackled about 25 out from his own line. And here's Paseka taking two within 12 metres of halfway. Plays the ball back to Simkin. Now to Jake Jurojevic. Gives it to Lafai, who's up to the halfway line. And he's tackled. And play the ball back. About 10 metres to the right of centre field. Fogarty to Joey Walsh. Flat ball to Bullimore. Tried to spin out of the tackle. Grabbed by the shorts. And no one had acting up. And dived upon by Harama House.
2: This is comical. Absolutely comical. No one a dummy half. Simple Bullimore gets in and gets a quick play to ball. And there's no one a dummy half.
1: What would you be a coach?
2: Oh. Wouldn't pay me enough.
0: So set and restart as well, they concede as Josh Patson comes back on for the Gold Coast. Cleese Haas goes to the bench. In fact, it's Harama Howe going to the bench. And the Titans have it 35 metres out through AJ Brimson playing it. They cut out for Sumala'au to find Randall to give it to Fotowaker. Taken there by Bullimore. Quick play the ball. Pascoe wrapping around Keanu Kinney. Danger. Throws the dummy through. Gidley flick out the back. Is knocked on by Fafita. Yeah. Picked up by Manley. Oh, he fell awkwardly, Cola. Fell very awkwardly in the tackle. He's staying on the ground.
1: They don't need this. Manley already turbo gone today. Falalo on the sidelines as well.
0: He fell really awkwardly.
2: Yeah, he did. I don't think it's a...
1: No, I don't think there's anything in it.
2: Anything in it. A knock on again. What's he meant to do there? What do we think, boys?
1: Yeah.
0: Well, I don't know what a...
1: You're right.
0: ...a hip-drop tackle is anymore, so... I haven't got a clue.
1: Seriously.
0: So my Fotowaker came over to have a chat with the referee. Now, he was sent away and yeah. Tino comes over.
1: Come away, mate.
0: But I think they're co-captains, aren't they?
2: Yeah.
1: They make you pick one to talk to the ref before the game, yeah. I used to nominate Josh Hodgson all the time, so I didn't want to talk to him. Seriously.
0: Well, you didn't want to walk all that way either.
1: Yeah,
0: now he's coming out.
1: Yeah.
0: Tino
2: surely
0: out.
2: He cannot be sent for this. No. 10 minutes for this.
1: Should penalty at worst, you'd imagine. There's nothing he could have done there.
2: Surely not.
1: It looks like he's...
0: No, on report in the bin.
2: Oh, are you serious?
0: He doesn't, and he goes over to apologise. I thought he was going up the wrong tunnel there for a minute.
2: 10 minutes for that. This is... You can't be the greater team for that.
0: Are you speechless, Macca? Are you without
2: mate,
0: speech?
2: Stupid. He's out there. Cole is back. He's fine. He's fine as he's walking around there now, but... Yeah, it's a big moment in the game.
1: It is.
2: 12 to go, down a player pretty much the rest of the game now. 8 points the differential.
0: So Manly, 30 out from their own line. He'll be back with about 2.5 to go, Aramia. So they're one short here, the Titans, as they come to his wing. Here comes Hopewadi, throws the dummy. Harrison with a good tackle. Well, there's a Manly player that was hit after he passed. I think it was Jamal Fogarty. And he's in trouble in back play, just getting to his feet as Walsh turns Paseka under. And he's tackled 32 metres out, right in centre field. That was a really big moment. Could be a momentum shift here. Hopewadi gets through the tackle of Furmore, but can't get away from Harrison. It is the last. Plays it back now to Walsh. I should say to Simpkin. Crossfield kick from Fogarty to the wing and taken by Sami. Was he tackled in the air? He was.
2: Great tackle.
0: Jason Sarver saying challenge because he reckons he was going for
1: going
0: the footy.
1: For the looked like he
0: and
1: was.
0: And they are challenging.
1: Yeah, okay. It did look like he was going to the... I mean, that's an accident. This was...
2: Well, you don't
1: this
2: know.
1: Be a,
2: oh.
1: Yeah. It's a guessing game when the ball goes in the air.
0: It's a guessing game when it goes at the bunker.
1: Yeah. I'll tell you what, just that set alone, Lehi Hopewadi has come to life with 12 men on the field for Manly.
2: Well, he's
1: going to find some
2: one,
1: space.
2: Yeah.
1: He's the one, isn't he?
0: So...

0: He's trying to grab the ball, Jason Saab, which he's entitled to do.
1: Yeah. There's nothing in that.
2: Great take.
3: Just play if, on. Play the ball.
2: Play the ball.
0: If, yeah. That he's entitled to catch that.
3: He doesn't, like, drag him. He doesn't hit at him in the air. He's simply trying to take the footy.
2: He's got his hands on the ball.
3: He's away from him. Yeah, he's not pulling him down.
0: It has to be a successful challenge.
2: Just be playing play the ball, I think. Should be.
0: Yep, it's a successful challenge. It's going to be a play the ball. Finally, we get one that we can understand and agree with.
2: Yeah, yep.
0: Because if there was something wrong with that, we're in real trouble.
2: Absolutely, I agree.
0: It means that any player like Saab straight through. Where's the support? AJ Brimson, fullback to beat. Steps round like Hopewadi, like it was a roadstone. A sign. Taken from behind by Felity. He was 20 metres out from the line. Plays the ball back to Campbell. And offside was the marker. That's going to be a sin bin. Off you go, surely. There he goes. Right in front. And now Manly want to challenge again. Jake Trbojevic is coming over.
3: He's got his hand up like he's at school.
0: I don't think they can challenge that. They are challenging. What are they challenging? They might be challenging something else.
3: Is it for not tackling or...
2: Or just,
3: you know, the disruptor now where you can reach around with your hands.
2: What is the rule?
3: Well, you have to be attempting to make a tackle.
2: You can't just hit the arm.
3: No, you can't hit the arm, because that happened the other night in Reece Robson, Harry Grant situation, which is
0: ridiculous. If you're onside, you should be able to do whatever you want.
2: Yeah.
3: And he was onside. Robson ran. Felt he's offside, I believe. He's making a tackle there, isn't he?
2: I think he is.
3: I reckon he'll be 10, but...
2: I don't think they're going to change it. No. The disappointing part here for Manly, they had a minute to get set down here and fire up and turn the game. Look at this, and AJ Brimson runs through two front rowers after a minute's break.
3: Yeah, good job tapping here. I don't think taking the two is going to be any difference.
0: They take the tap. What have we got left? Still got 11 minutes of play remaining. Yeah. And it's 34 points to 26, the Gold Coast over Manly. And that's for Keno Go. As the Titans, surely if they score here, that will be the game and the win for the Gold Coast. Plays it back now across field to Harrison. Kinney taps it on, and there's the try. Jojo Fifita gets his second. They run into numbers, Manly. It's 12 on 12, I'm not sure why. And the Titans, is that a try that seals the game? 38-26 with a kick to come.
3: Good little shift there, shape. Kinney. Yeah, good job from Kinney there. Had a couple of errors throughout the game, but not this time. Got him on a little bit of an out ball. Drew on the winger there. Exactly where Felty was on that side of the field, left-hand side for Manly. Jojo Fifita gets his second, put Gold Coast up 38-26 with the kick to come. Yeah, Cole just indecisive there, whether or not to take him or stay it out for Fifita. 12 on 12.
2: Try confirmed, yeah.
3: Yeah, and they'll be ruining it. Yeah, like you're spot on, Tootsie. But a bit of break. The contestant, you got AJ Brimson running through your middles there. Yeah. That was the difference.
2: That's the telling point, isn't it?
3: Yeah. And that'll be viewed on Monday. Don't worry about that.
2: Yeah, there'll be a fair process going through this game, I'd say.
0: Jaden Campbell brings it back. So it's 12 on 12 for the next 6.5 minutes.
2: 12 points of difference. Big kick again.
0: Massive kick. On the junction of the 20-metre line and the 10-metre line on the western side. Breeze is behind him, strikes it. It's a good-looking strike and hits the left-hand upright. That is a massive miss. It's still a chance for Manly, but as they come back to the halfway line... They're not showing me that they're actually super keen.
3: There's a lot of energy there at the moment, is there? Looking at the Manly's body language, trying to get this play. Garrick's got a bit of a run now back up towards kickoff.
0: So 15,252 here this afternoon. Earlier in the NRLW, the Titans beat Parramatta 50 points to 12.

0: good young player, but there's different sort of levels and experience, and I guess Brooksy not being there now for the rest of the year is going to really hurt him.
1: Yeah, that experience is going to be critical. But the Gold Coast, well, they've got a win, and a win that moves them away from the Dragons at the bottom of the table. 38 points to 32, the full-time score here this afternoon. The crowd was 15,252 on one of the windiest days you'll ever see on the Gold Coast. And we got a couple of sweeping showers, but not a huge amount of rain. But the big dark clouds are rolling in again. We'll take a break for those stations leaving us. Thanks very much for your company this afternoon. SEN League is back again next week. Other side of the break. We're back. Macca, myself and Jared Croker with 2 hours of Radio Gold.

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9: There's so much life that happens on your floors. From morning rushes, muddy feet,

0: shown us what he's made of, and you know, he's going to be a lot further ahead, you know, come December this year than he was last year. Like, he knows what it's about now, and I can't see why he wouldn't be here for years to come. Yeah.
1: Cleese and Phil sort of hobbled off the ankles or something, AJ had the head knock.
0: Yeah. You're a bit banged up today. We just sort of spoke to that. There's a few little bumps. Fingers crossed, I don't know that we'll lose anyone. I just think that there's a few knocks today, so we'll see how they pull up.
2: Is AJ well enough that he might seek an exemption for the Cat 1, which rules him out of the Dragons?
0: Yeah, we'll see. Yeah, okay. We'll see. He's not... He just led the team song, you know, so yeah. He can't be too bad, the lads.
2: The lyrics.
0: Yeah.
2: Passed the HIA lyric test.
0: So, yeah, we'll see what we can do there.
2: And your halfback, actually, I'll ask you, Tino. Zane Harrison, he praised both the coaches today, actually, for the work they've done with him. As a player who's on the field with Zane, talk to us about his maturity for a bloke who's played 9 NRL games and the voice that he has at such a tender age.
3: Yeah, it's, you know, you don't notice... the youth that I'm out there, he's definitely, you know, carrying us out there as middles and directing us out there. And when he wants something, he gets it. And to have someone that, you know, in his experience, guiding us forwards around and doing what he does, it's awesome to see. And he's a generational player at this club, and he's only going to evolve more. So I love seeing that. And it's awesome training. He's one of the last off the field, and you know, he's one of the loudest out there during training. So just him and even Jaden Campbell, it's been so good. And I can't wait to see how they keep evolving as a player.
4: Tino Fasormalawi, the captain, and the coach downstairs, Josh Hannay, after the Titans' 38 points to 32 victory. And interesting there, Josh, talking about their worst performance basically of the year, but they get the win, which is a good sign in some respects for a team that normally might be trying hard but can't get the win, or playing really poorly and getting lapped. To be able to win when you're not at your best suggests that there's some...
5: stability there. Yeah. You can see it. It's stability. A couple of good kids they got, I know, coming through the ranks as well, then key positions as well. So, look, they got their, as I said, the 7-6-1 definitely sewn up. I don't know what's happened. Pascoe sort of jumped out of nowhere. So you never know who else.
4: Well, he was the Queensland Cup Player of the Year last year. He won the Petro Sivanisiva medal playing for the Ipswich Jets. I know he was highly thought of. He was on a train and trial here at the Gold Coast because of the year that he had.
5: Yeah.
4: And now here he is. I think he's established himself in that NRL side to the point where Sam Verrills has been playing Q Cup and didn't get on today, and potentially...
6: He's off contract, isn't he, Sam Verrills? Yeah. And there's been talk of him going to other clubs, moving around. So, I think it's pretty safe to say that they look like the spine for the next little bit, or next couple of years at least. And it's exciting times. You throw Tino into that mix. You know, AJ Brimson. The amount of times I've spoken about AJ, how he doesn't like playing centre. Geez, he's a good centre. Well, he just does.
5: Yeah, well, it's sometimes what you like and what you're probably good at, you know, in there with footy. Exactly.
6: It's like me at golf.
5: Just, it balances the team. And probably, to be honest, they probably do have too many fullbacks there now in a way. So it's good that he can play that role and do it to a good level, obviously.
4: Well, you're not going to move the players that are in a position
5: at the moment,
4: are they? If he doesn't play centre, he's not going to play.
6: Yeah.
4: And you can't afford not to have.
5: He's on too much freight to be sitting around on the bench.
6: Well. Playing well too, which helps. And JoJo Fifita, at the start of the year, I hadn't known a lot about him. And then when he got picked in Origin, I went, that's a bit of a surprise. I hadn't seen a lot of him. Mate, he's just grown a leg.
4: Yep.
6: He's just been unbelievable since playing Origin. He didn't let anyone down in Origin. He's, he's brought that back to club level as well.
4: Lucky enough to have a chat with him when we were at the team hotel. There was an SEN function there that myself... and Moses Mbai and Corey Park had to go to. He was in New Guinea, and JoJo was there, and we had a bit of a chat. The four of us.
5: Let you three fly the flag.
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4: We're going to take a break. Other side of the break, we'll come back here. We've still got Macca's Radio Gold to come between now and 6 o'clock. The Cowboys lead Redcliffe 10 points to 6. 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
14: Yeah, welcome back to Cbus Super Stadium on the Gold Coast, where we've seen the Titans beat Manly by 38 points to 32 in front of 15,252. Just up the road at Suncorp Stadium, the Cowboys lead the Dolphins by 10 points to 6 nearing half time. So Jermaine Asako scoring for the Dolphins, who have just had a try disallowed by the bunker, I think it was, during the commercial.
15: It was, yeah. Well, there was a nice, he's another one either in again.
16: Good play.
15: 10 all.
14: With a kick to come.
15: Kick to come. Sort of
14: is that Felice Kaufusi?
15: Kaufusi, yeah,
14: try?
15: Straight wow. Through, yeah.
14: So there you go, 10 all.
15: Should be 12-10, yeah.
14: I'd be interested, too, how many people they draw for this game against the Cowboys.
16: It's a good crowd there, yeah.
14: Yeah, hopefully. It was a good crowd, over 40,000 when we were there was a couple of weeks back when they played the Warriors, the Dolphins.
16: Good game of footy, that one was too.
14: Yeah, a lot of those fans were Dolphins, Warriors fans as well, and the Warriors are here in a couple of weeks.
16: Yeah, exactly right. This will be a good crowd for that one. Obviously, pretty heavy New Zealand based here on the Goldie, so I reckon it'll be a few boos.
15: I'm in here. You in here, Mac, for that?
16: I've got no idea, mate. I'm not sure.
15: I've seen I was on that one. Might get a run.
14: I don't know. I'm having that weekend off.
16: Oh, yeah.
14: Going to Sydney.
16: Treating yourself again, are you?
14: Well, no.
15: Get a cashy.
14: Actually, it's exactly the opposite of that. It's costing me a bit.
15: Okay.
14: For my my birthday earlier in the year, the kids got together and decided
16: I think you told me, yeah.
14: For me, my son, and my grandson to go and watch Tottenham Hotspur play Chelsea in Sydney on August 1.
16: Yeah, nice.
14: So we're driving down, I think, on the Friday or the Thursday.
16: You love driving down that way, don't you? You love the highway. Why do you always drive?
14: Well, it's cheaper.
16: Is it? Really? Yeah. Some of these fuel prices.
14: Yeah, it only costs about $70 for me to fill.
16: Oh, that's right. Then, yeah.
14: When I get down to Central Coast where I stay, I need a car. Got to get round. So I'd have to then hire a car if I flew down in that respect. And the drive's not too bad once you get past the Gold Coast.
16: The highway's pretty good down there.
14: You get past. Anyway, yeah, so I'm having that weekend off. Going to watch my Spurs play with my grandson. And
16: be a good crowd at that one, Potsy.
14: Yeah, I'm not a big fan of crowds. But anyway.
16: What'll be 90,000?
15: It'll
14: be 80.
15: Core,
14: is it? 80. Yeah, it's a little core. Yeah, I saw them play. They played Sydney FC a couple of years back.
16: Is this a friendly or is this just...
14: Just a friendly. Yeah. Pre-season friendly.
16: All the main guys coming
14: out? Nah, they won't have their World Cup players coming. But the guys that are back training now... we'll be there. I don't know who Chelsea's bringing out. I don't really care. But it'll be...
16: Nonetheless, he'll have a good experience.
14: Yeah, it'll be great. And the grandson, what's he now? 11, I think. So,
15: And loves his soccer.
14: He does. Yeah, he enjoys it. So that's why I won't be there that weekend.
16: Right.
14: Now, don't forget the open line. Free call 1300 011 70, or you can send us a text 0457 736 736. Let's look at the ladder. The ladder, we've still got an hour to go, Macca. An hour to go. 12-10, the Dolphins lead
15: the
14: Cowboys.
15: They're on the charge.
14: 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So, after today, Manly, they remain in ninth position on 22 points, a win outside the eight.

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13: Seba Super Stadium, we've got an hour to go. One of my biggest fears when we do this, our boys haven't even got their headsets on, they're sort of in dreamland. Halftime up the road at Suncorp Stadium, 12:10, the Dolphins over the North Queensland Cowboys. One of my biggest fears when we do these longer closes after games is being locked in.
14: He's gone,
13: seconds
14: are gone anyway.
13: So anyway, we'll hopefully...
15: Has that ever happened?
13: No, not that I'm aware of. We have been kicked out, Macca. Were you with me when we were kicked out at Suncorp Stadium?
15: Yeah.
13: We have been kicked out.
15: The only light on in the whole stadium
13: was us.
15: was that why it is the light at the top of the stadium in that little box?
13: Yeah, we got kicked out.
15: He said, "Guys, you got to go. We're closing up." We're like, "Okay, that's fine by us."
13: Yeah.
15: Anyway, so we can argue with the security.
13: Chris, stand by with something. 12:10, Dolphins over the North Queensland Cowboys. Shortly, we'll hear from Kieran Foran, his post-match press conference downstairs. Jared, I wanted to ask you. Yes, we've seen. I know it's not a huge number, but it seems to be a dramatic year for Achilles tendon injuries. Mm. Xavier Coates has done his twice.
14: Yep.
13: Will Warbrick does it on, what, Friday night, was it? And then, sadly, Hudson Young yesterday does his. It's remarkable we can have so many, and they're just off the top of the head. And in the NFL, Aaron Rodgers did his last year, and then another quarterback injured himself as well, doing his Achilles. But that is a massive blow for Canberra. They can't afford to lose Hudson.
14: No, definitely not. Look, it's a slim, very slim finals chance as it is, and Hudson's probably he's probably been their best player this year. I think he has, but he does it. The stuff Hudson does around the club at training, like he just drives the standards like no other at training. Like his work ethic, his enthusiasm around the club, he's I mean, he's that up-and-coming leader. Like, he's probably the next in line to be. If Joe was to retire in a couple of years, I reckon Hudson's probably the man that'll be the leader of that club. So that's the sort of influence he has, as well as being probably the

0: lose Meaney and Warbrick. Are they in again?
1: Looks like
0: the Dolphins. He spent some time down here at the Titans,
2: yep.
0: Jermaine, after he was let go by the Broncos. Before
2: during that
0: he went
2: COVID
0: to the Dolphins.
2: Time?
0: I think it was in the

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12: Kia ora, good afternoon. Welcome into the Rugby Run for another Sunday. This Sunday being the 19th of July, 2026. My name is Daniel McCarty in the chair for Mark Watson today, but we'll continue to run the same vibes. We want to hear from you. 0800 150 811. The lines are open. Who will be first? Go on. Let us know what you think of that All Blacks performance against Ireland. You can text the show 8833. Now, what is coming up a little bit later as we reflect on round three of the Nations Championship and look ahead to what lies in wait. We all know what that is as far as the All Blacks are concerned. We'll do it with the former All Black and Welsh international Shane Howarth. We'll be along about 12:30. We'll get the Australian take as the Joe Schmidt era comes to an end. Brett Mackay is going to join the program, long-time Australian rugby reporter. We'll go inside a lot of these camps, the All Blacks, Ireland, Wallabies, South Africa, part of our coaches' corner. We'll hear from all of the coaches, but while we'll get the Irish perspective a little bit later at about 1:30, Oliver Lee to join the program, and we'll finish off with the Rugby Run's Player of the Week. And of course, you can contribute to

that with your suggestions on 0800 150 811 or via text on 8833. A lively and clinical All Blacks dispatched an out-of-sync Ireland to remain unbeaten in the nation's championship. That

0: and stating, "We've got a lot more in us." So how did you feel about that performance? Who shone? Who starred? Is there a renewed sense of optimism among you All Blacks fans after not only last night, but the three games in the Nations Championship? Is this All Blacks team showing you enough that they will be more than just competitive? Are they ready to take down the box on their backyard? Could you put a number on it as far as wins in South Africa and then Baltimore, of course? Three in South Africa, one in the United States. Will it be 0, 1, 2, 3, 4? Let us know. Love to get your thoughts on last night's performance, how well placed the All Blacks are for this test series against South Africa, where they will start as significant underdogs. Not my statement. Look at the market at the TAB, the box paying $1.45 to win the series, the draw $3.50, and New Zealand at $7.
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1: No Watto today, Daniel, in the chair for him. Let's welcome in a former international, former All Black, former Welsh international, good friend of Sport Nation. Great to chat to him again, Shane Howarth. Always enjoy my time with him, Shane. Great to have you back. How are you coping after your late night watching Foxy falling asleep on the couch? How bloody good was that?
2: How good? Hey, good afternoon, Dan. Great to hear your voice again, mate. Hey, before we start, can I just congratulate you on your coverage of the FIFA World Cup? I'm not a big football guy, but when I listen to you, I feel I can understand the game. So,
1: thank you.
2: You know pretty much every bloody player in it, so it's been fantastic coverage. Well done.
1: Thank you very much. I have no life, Shane. I have no life. I'm addicted to this thing called sport. And last year, I was really down on the All Blacks. I was questioning talent. I didn't know where they were. I'm sceptical about how optimistic I should be because I hold South Africa in such high regard. But, man alive, I think the All Blacks last time made the third-ranked side in the world look quite pedestrian at times. That's the biggest compliment I can give them.
2: Dan, I was in the same boat as you last year. You know, I was watching games and thinking, what are they doing? What's the objective here? What the last three tests have just made me feel so bloody good. You know, it's just I've just put Dave Rennie and Neil Barnes and the rest of the crew just well done because the players look like they're playing with freedom. They look like they aren't afraid to make an error. And that's the way you've got to play. If you're playing thinking you're going to make errors, you're going to be very much within yourself. But I just watching this team, another little note I put down was AB, active runners. So they've got the ball carrier's got options. He's got guys around him, and he's got good athletes around him, and he's making good decisions, the ball carrier. I'm wrapped. I'm so looking forward to South Africa.
1: I love the way they're overloading those wider channels. A lot of defences are quite narrow. But, of course, you can only really exploit those if you are on that front foot. And off the... Man, that set piece. I could have had dinner off that scrum.
2: Yeah. Well, I mean, Artie Sevier's try summed it up. Tague Furlong, the flank, he can get off the scrum. He wasn't able to get off the scrum because he felt if he was going to get off the scrum, they were going to go backwards. And that just gave Artie a great run to the line, and I thought that was Artie's best of the three tests. He was excellent last night.
1: Did Jacobson get away with one?
2: Yeah, I'm not sure of this arm. I as soon as I saw it, I thought red.
1: Yeah,
2: it's a red. He without a shadow of a doubt. I'm not sure where this. Well, the arm got hit by the guy on the ground and changed his trajectory. I don't. He got away with it. He got away with it. That was a red card.
1: You take that aside, and discipline's been a concern not only this year, but for the last couple of years. I would think, as I often joke, we're not very good at cheating. We've got to cheat better, particularly at the breakdown. And it was a bit of a lottery, I thought, from the ref at the breakdown. But, you know, as far as individuals, who has put their name in lights with what's ahead? Because, you know, I'm sorry, Ireland, I'm obsessed with South Africa. You know, being used nice, but we all know what's ahead.
2: I'm a little notebook, which I love writing, and I've written the word combinations. I haven't gone individuals. I just think the Roy Gard, Love, Barrett combination is clear, it's precise. The team knows what they're doing. I was worried when they had Damien at fullback. I thought, you know, there could be two alpha males on the field making decisions so it could confuse people, but it's not. You know, Ruben Love, with the help of the best halfback running around at the moment, he didn't have a great game last night, but he's allowed to have a off day and still look really good. And Cam and Jordy Barrett on the I just feel that it's combinations. I wasn't sure about Josh Lord and Paddy Tupou, but gee whiz. the ball that Lord put to Patrick to put him over for the try, it was excellent. So yeah, I looked at the combinations, Dan. I'm loving the Morby McKenzie Jordan. They just seem to work really, really well together. You know, and I love the chain of sometimes you'll see Ruben at fullback. So there's that connection between him and McKenzie.

0: It's a great conundrum to have. I would start him because he was just.
1: I would, mate. Good. I would. Yeah. But I've got half an eye open, Shane. I've got half an eye open on this one.
0: I know that. That's why I'm saying you, mate.
1: Hey, Shane, we're gonna wrap this up, mate. I'm getting Braden's giving me evils. Hey, really enjoy chatting as always. Man. Hopefully we can do it again soon. Appreciate your kind words. 10 away from one, back after the
2: Millsian guy.
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0: voice of sport.
1: Yes, the Wallabies have sent Joe Schmidt off in style with a big 57-10 win over Italy. The Aussies racking up their highest points tally under the Kiwi head coach in what was an utterly dominant performance, especially in the first half. They raced out to a 38-5 lead at halftime. The win sees them snap a five-game losing streak. Ultimately, I think this is the biggest scoreline on Australian soil for 12 years. To discuss, utterly thrilled to welcome back to Sport Nation, Brett Mackay, long-time Australian rugby reporter. Thoroughly good bloke. G'day, mate.
2: G'day, mate. Yeah, good to be talking after a good win.
1: Mate, that first half. When your boys click, they can be very fun.
2: Yeah. And unfortunately, that's something that we've been watching for a few years now, and thinking the same thing. And the second half has been the demise. And I even saw a couple of posts on the socials last night, you know, going into halftime saying, you know, this has been really good, but my goodness, this is going to hurt when we collapse in the second half again. So even the dedicated were sort of worrying what was going to come after the first half. But no, it was really, really good. Clinical, even. I think that game was pretty well in hand, even 31-5. You know, that was pretty well on the half hour. They scored again just before half time, and I think the game was pretty well in hand from that point. And you know, even when they did concede that try after the break, you could see them click back into gear. They score again, what was it, the 52nd minute, something like that. Yeah. And then they just went on from that. And you know, you talk about your biggest win in years. All of a sudden, it's got us scrambling. And straight away, I'm thinking, well, I can't think of a time where they've cracked 50 in the last, you know, let's call it post-COVID years. And that's certainly not happened. And you've just mentioned 12 years there. I'd heard previously it was their biggest win anywhere in 10 years. And so all of a sudden, the fact that we've now got to start looking for these kind of records that we haven't even entertained the thought of looking for, that's sort of a mark of how good and how impressive it was.
1: 52-20 against Wales, November 2024, last time you cracked 50 points.
2: Yeah, there you go.
1: Asterisk, it's Wales, right? It's Wales. and I have huge admiration for the history of Welsh rugby. This is a lamentable time for them. 9 tries, 57 points, that will hog the headlines. But I would argue the most important number is 10, because Australia, yes, you have been incredibly leaky for a long time now.
2: Yeah, absolutely. And 10 points conceded the way rugby is being played now at the moment. You know, think about how the game has changed in the last 12 or 18 months, and all of a sudden, you know, it's all out attack. It's, you know, if you're keeping teams to, you know, even less than 20 points, you're sort of considered to have had a pretty good night in defence. So to keep Italy to 10, they'll be really, really, really, really happy with that, and they should be. The defence was the defence was quite good. I think they out defended Italy on the back of forcing them to make about 160 tackles in the first half, Italy. So the Wallabies had something like 72 or 73% of possession and territory for the first half. So it gives you an idea of the domination. So the tackle count at halftime was about 160 Italy had to attempt to about 45, like less than 50 that the Wallabies had to attempt in the first half. So, you know, they were full of running. You know, the Italians were running out of steam by halftime, and they, you know, probably did well to manage to find a way to score early after the second half. But Murano, their captain, straight away after the game just said, you know, look, reality is we were okay in parts against New Zealand, but we were pretty ordinary against Japan. We were pretty ordinary tonight against Australia. And so it was a fairly sobering tour for the Italians after what had been a really strong Six Nations. So they'll end their season on a bit of a downer, unfortunately.
1: Yeah, no doubt about that. And when Pollard scores after 63 minutes to bring up the half century, the spirit's sort of broken. Mm. And another red card. This time it's Marco Riccioni. What did he do, for those who didn't see?
2: Well, he had his jacket on and was sitting on the bench. That's the thing there. So there was a bit of a scrap. When was that? About 15 minutes from the end, and it sort of

0: Goldie, and me at 31, I'm going to make you feel ancient for a second here, but it would be criminal for me to not say this to you on radio. Probably when you were on tour in South Africa in 96 when I was a youngster, I had a teddy bear called Goldie named after you.
1: I just dropped the G now. The teddy bear can just be called Oldie.
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6: Let's get the Irish perspective with a fine rugby mind and fine writer overall. Oliver Lee joins the program. His latest rugby magazine is in papers next weekend, Rugby 2026. Looking at a huge year for the All Blacks, Black Ferns, MPC, Heartland Championship, Farah Palmer Cup and so much more. Oliver Lee, lovely to chat again. How you doing, sir?
7: Well, Daniel, I'm not as quite as happy as I was in that picture that I took 4 years ago when I was celebrating Ireland's victory after that last Test Match series here in 2022. Look, disappointment. I honestly didn't think Ireland were going to win last night because, you know, when you look back, Ireland were missing quite a number of their key players. Their captain, Caelan Doris, injured. Jack Crowley, you know, the successor to Johnny Crowland, didn't travel. Our great prop, Andrew Porter, and Ryan Baird, Mac Hansen, and then of course James Lowe's contract wasn't renewed with Ireland. So you've got six key players that were here in 22 and played in that 23 World Cup. So I was kind of, you know, hoping that Ireland would have been within 5 or 10 points. But then I'm just reading feedback on Irish newspapers and websites here over the last hour while I'm proofing that magazine that we'll talk about in a minute, and I'm looking at. Basically, one or two things came out of last night's, and I think Andy Farrell, without directly criticising the referee, he was disappointed that the referee hadn't given a yellow card to Quinn Tupou in that second half for the direct knock-on, but more, I think, the Luke Jacobson yellow card. It wasn't upgraded to a red, you know, when you look back at what happened. And I was in Chicago when Tadhg Byrne got his card upgraded from a yellow to a red, and that kind of spoiled that game. They were the two key points. But look at Ireland, turned the ball over 15 times, 13 yeah. in the first half. You know, there was so many characteristic errors. And I heard Farrell on Friday in an interview where he basically said they were talking about the speed of Cam Roy guard and stuff, and he said if his best halfback is Jamison Gibson Park, and but in what I'm reading here in an article in the Irish Examiner, you know, if he was to single out anybody that probably let the side down a bit last night was the halfback, because some of his play was not up to the high standard that he's set over the last 10 years since he went to Ireland.
6: Yeah, and I would agree with that. He was poor by his very lofty standards. And it's I'm glad they're actually reflecting on things they can control. The refereeing decisions, yeah, they're all subjective. We can debate that. But very uncharacteristic, whether it's giving away soft penalties, allowing the All Blacks to exit, but just that connection in attack. How many times did you see them pass the ball out? I just don't associate that with Irish rugby. They're generally just such a good system.
7: I know, and let's face it, it hasn't been a tough three-match tour down here. They had the Australia match, which was kind of, you know, they got through that. They had basically rested their key players for the game against Japan.

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1: A teenage sensation scores a goal from the heavens. 18-year-old Michael Owen collects the ball just inside the Argentinian half, and bang, he's gone.
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1: Teenage fearlessness, pure speed, pure instinct. 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
5: 1 minute after 2 o'clock, let's look at the NRL fixture last night between the Warriors and the Dragons. Certainly not a beatdown of the second place side of the NRL against the Wooden Spooners and waiting in the Dragons. And the Warriors, in fact, found themselves down at halftime by a couple of points, but then pitched a shutout, didn't concede a point in the second half, and did enough to collect two more competition points, as they should be at this stage of the year. It's a reasonably soft-looking draw, of course, with the big game against the Panthers on the horizon on the 7th of August. So certainly not vintage, but count them all, they remain firmly in the top two and still with an outside sniff maybe of the minor premiership. The Warriorholic joins us, Zane, as always, here on our Sunday shift here on Sport Nation. G'day, fella. How you doing?
6: Jeez, mate, you sounded a bit jaded there after a big night watching the ABs, was it, last night?
5: Mate, it's been just a long night. Golf? Had to get up, try to watch some football. There were goals running in at a remarkable rate, and you know what? I'm keen to break this down because you know me and my feelings about the Dragons. No self-respecting NRL side should lose to them. But boy, they handled themselves quite well in that first half. Did they play above their heads? Did the Warriors sink to their level? Tell me about that opening 40.
6: I'll tell you what, mate. I went through my preparation as usual during the week. And I mentioned this yesterday to you on the afternoon show that their young forwards have got some seriously good stats behind them, particularly their defense. There's about four or five of them defending at over 95 to 97% tackle efficiency, and they play big minutes. So I had a sneaking suspicion heading into this that it was going to be a lot tougher than a lot of people would have thought. And to their credit, they played outstandingly. It's like they've got five versions of Jackson Ford out there. The young fellas just don't stop, and they made it tough for us. But I think it's a reflection on the new culture under Webby that in times gone by, we would have just let that game go towards the end there, but we just fought out the second half, particularly in the last 20 minutes, and got it done, got the 2 points, and we run.
5: Yeah, so you're telling me there are the bones for something for the Dragons to build on longer term, because if we're running the numbers on a per points per game basis, they're the worst attack and defence in the comp.
6: Yeah, I think that's a bit of a reflection on what the culture was like under Flano, but under Dean Young, they've certainly turned things around. And I wouldn't be surprised if they can actually get up off the bottom of the table. Like, I think they would have beaten probably 80% of the sides in the NRL yesterday. I don't think we've come across a pack that's challenged our pack as much as they did in a while. So I think they're going to upset a couple of teams over the next couple of weeks. Good on their fans for sticking with them for about 10 years of absolute rubbish. So happy times. And, like, they'll be frustrated. I think the ref gave us a couple of handy calls last night to make up for the last time we played at Mount Smart with a debacle with a dropout. So they've got every reason to be aggrieved towards the refs. And for once, we should be happy about it.
5: So other than youth and exuberance, was there anything tactically that the Dragons did that worked so well in that first half as they take on a pretty decent pack in the Warriors?
6: Yeah, they had a clear strategy of rolling the ball instead of putting their foot on throughout the first half to get quick play of the balls, which sort of put us on the back foot. And I think the Warriors tried to go around them a little bit too much with their aggressive defense. And then we sort of pushed passes and ended up like knocking the ball on, which gave them a bit of field position. But in the second half, once we put our foot down, I think it was about two or three occasions, we managed to limit them to getting out to their own 30 when we kicked down to their corners and mun it up in defence. So, yeah, I think their strategy was pretty much working to their strengths and just trying to play fast through the middle and tire out our forwards. But unfortunately, I think we were fitter and a little bit better on the day, so we got it done.
5: The Warriors haven't been at home in a lot, have they, in recent times? So how did you sense the crowd and the fan feeling at the half, down by a couple?
6: Yeah, it's been a weird season with the game in Wellington, the game in Christchurch, the home.

0: game at Magic Round. I think it's like we've had in the past 3 months, like one game or something like that at Mount Smart. And I think that's something the club have to think about because it does give us an advantage. But it was good to see, like, there were very few blue seats there. I think we've seen a lot of bandwagon fans buy up memberships for the Warriors, and when it's not that great of weather or whatever, yeah, you see a bit of blue there. But even with the ABs playing in town last night, there was a pretty much packed crowd. So it's good to see them behind them. A shame to see a couple of Muppets jumping on the field there, and one of them actually grabbing hold of Kurt Capel.
1: What? I missed this. Yeah. What happened?
0: Yeah. Well, they, it was in the second half, mate. They had a couple of bloody dickheads running around on the field, and one of them actually ran up and grabbed Kurt Capel by the scruff of the neck, and I thought Kurt was going to knock him out, but he kind of put his hands up and stepped back. It's really disappointing to see. You don't normally see that at Mount Smart. It's more safe for places like Napier and the like.
1: That is odd. Like, on so many levels, like, how on earth in your right mind you'd take, you go grab that guy's collar?
0: Yeah, seriously. The guy's got his Warriors jersey on, so he's probably a regular there. And it just frustrates me that the fans actually let him on the field, much less the security guards. And then you see them charging around and wondering why they didn't actually get, you know, cheered by the crowd when they were being dragged out by the scruff of the neck. But, yeah, don't take it away from the 2 points that the boys managed to get. We get it back up into second spot, which is really important, and continue to extend our for and against, keeping us ahead of the Roosters at this stage.
1: Yeah, I'm sure you'd like to have seen more points scored. So from an attacking perspective, how did they look, of course, with Origin forwards Mitch Barnett, Capel coming back in alongside Dallin, he returned. How did the attack click, or did it simply not?
0: I mean, I like to like make claims like this because I'm by no means a tactical expert in rugby league. I watch a lot more than the average person and watch it back a few times, but I feel like our halves are struggling a little bit to break down oppositions when we're not dominant and going through them the middle quite comfortably. And I think we saw a little bit of that last year. And Tanner Boyd, I think that we're really starting to see his value, that he was able to do that very well early on in the season, just creating plays, two or three, you know, plays before. And that's why we're about 120 points ahead in our four against compared to last year. And just at the moment, when we've had those tight games, it seems like Tamati Martin and Chanel Harris-DeVita are kind of looking around, hoping things will happen. And I'm hoping that's something we can sort out over the coming weeks. If not, we might need to see what Luke Metcalf can do off the bench at some stage.
1: Well, I was going to, you've taken me down that path. You knew the follow-up was going to be about Metcalf. In your opinion, how should this play out?
0: I mean, I don't think Webby's going to bring him in, but if it was me, I'd be having him as, you know, on the extended bench as the backs cover. I'd be looking to bring him on for 20 minutes a couple of weeks in a row, or, you know, over a 3 or 4 week period, and move to Mighty Martin to hooker at the sacrifice, unfortunately, of Sam Healy. But I just got to think you've got a real chance to win a competition now, and I think you're doing yourself a disservice if you don't just have a look at that. And if for nothing else, to have him ready should we get an injury in the finals, because it's a big step up from New South Wales Cup to come into an NRL side and be expected to deliver on the biggest stage. So you've got a point of difference over pretty much every other team in the comp there, and having a world-class backup, actually your third backup, halfback behind Tanner Boyd and Tamati Martin, why not give him a chance?
1: Mm. And when you look at what you've got, struggling sides, what, the Bulldogs, Gold Coast, there's a huge opportunity to stay in that top two, and that is a big deal for the playoffs, isn't it?
0: Yeah, I wouldn't say the Bulldogs are really too much after what they did to the Tigers. It was about 34-0 or something last night, which would be an interesting test for us next week over there in Australia against them. We have to bring a little bit more than we showed this week. But you'd have to think that we can put teams like the Titans to the sword, who've traditionally come over to Mount Smart and done a number on us, or done a number on us over there in recent times. And that'll be the real telling point, because if we can get two home games in the finals, our last two rounds are at home, so it means we could spend a whole month not having to travel heading into a potential grand final if we could win our two home games. And you'd have to imagine, I believe that the club gets to choose the location of the first one if we finish second, which would be Mount Smart. Then the NRL gets to choose, so you'd probably find that the preliminary final would be played at Eden Park, and that would be a sight to see, 50,000 screaming Warriors fans there, as much as people don't like the ground.
1: Right, so that will be on the NRL to decide, and you think, or have they indicated that's what they'll do?
0: I think they'd be mad not to, wouldn't they? That you get almost twice the crowd there, you're going to double your revenue. And I think, as much as Warriors fans don't want to go away from Mount Smart, just we've never had 50,000 Warriors fans in one ground. And as poor as the design is, I think that the atmosphere would more than make up for the playing in the unfamiliar surroundings. And the Warriors are actually taking a game to Mount Smart next to Eden Park next year for Anzac Day. So they obviously recognise there's an opportunity there to increase revenue. So I would imagine the NRL would. We know how much they like a dollar.
1: Well, yeah, exactly. $5 billion. And I see Foxtel's prices have already gone up, mate. You know?
0: Oh, I tell you.
1: So it's great to have a new broadcasting deal, but we fans will end up paying for it.
0: I mean, that's the whole thing. The only thing I can say is I'm glad they didn't sort of split it up and give about, you know, a couple of games to Amazon and a couple of games to Netflix, and then you've got to have your Foxtel and your Sky and everything. So at least it's under one broadcaster. And true. Same here in New Zealand, I think Sky get it. So you don't end up having to pay for multiple packages, but still, it'll come back to us to have to pay that extra dollar that's going to bring up a $20 million salary cap over the coming years.
1: Hey, great to chat, mate. We'll catch up soon, I hope.
0: Cheers, brother. Up the mighty New Zealand Warriors. Let's go.
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2: I know this is an audio form, but my face is contorted in very, very weird ways. That was a replay of the whole game, wasn't it? It was a replay of the whole game. The longest highlights package we played at FIFA World Cup. Of course, as official radio broadcasters of FIFA World Cup, we've been utterly thrilled and privileged to have brought you all the ups and downs, the swings, the roundabouts, the highlights, the lowlights, and everything in between. I don't know how you sum up that. The third and fourth game, it's an odd creation. Yeah, it's an odd creation. I think the average is 3.8 goals per game leading up to this year's event. Well, that's only gone up 10 goals. Incredible. France 4, England 6. Hello, Ricardo Ball.
3: Yeah, Daniel, defence was optional, wasn't it? This was like, I've got a few thoughts on this. It was kind of like an all-star game. It's kind of how I kind of thought about it. It was like, no, we don't have to defend. It's just all about showing off tricks. And saw that a few times. There was a couple of times in the second half when France were getting back into this game where Kylian Mbappe had a straightforward pass to a free man in the penalty area and decided to backheel it blindly to an English defender, thinking he was going to pull something amazing off. But there was that. And then part of me, because it was the ultimate game of two halves, the way they played it, it was like they played attack versus defence both halves, with each team taking a turn. It's kind of like, it was weird. It was the strangest international game at this level I think I've ever seen.
2: To describe France's defence as lackluster would be a shocking indictment on me as a broadcaster. There was absolutely no intensity whatsoever. I think the Maginot line could move more quickly than that France, that French defensive effort in the first half. And I must admit, I thought they were embracing their inner Frenchman and running away and not being up for it.
3: Maybe they should have been playing in all white, Daniel.
2: Yeah. And I'm sure English fans would go, this is a sign of the attacking attack. Come on. We're not going to make that leap, right? We're not going to make that leap.
3: If you're going to make that leap, Daniel, let me make this leap. Harry Kane's been holding this England team back all tournament. Because that's the same leap, right?
2: Jude Bellingham too. Hopeless. Yes. Keep him off the field.
3: Exactly. No, this was, there's been a lot of chat about whether the third, fourth game should happen. I kind of like it. I know the teams won't. I know the players, generally speaking, won't. But I kind of like it just because it tends to be, there is no handbrake. There is no, how do we stop them playing? It's like, boys, go out there and have some fun. So you often see goalsy games where teams just attack and try and get to it. But that said, I've watched a lot of these games. I've never seen one as absolutely, can't be bothered defending. I'm going to track that. No, I'm not going to track that. I haven't seen that to this level before.
2: No. Tell me about the English goals, because they led this contest 4-0 at halftime, ladies and gentlemen. They're up 4-0 at halftime. That's the other big chapter.
3: Yeah, well, I was really surprised that Declan Rice started this game. I can imagine Arsenal fans must have just been, and Mikel Arteta must be apoplectic, given how knackered Declan Rice has looked through this tournament, that he then started this game. But, man, he started it really well, right? He cut out a very sloppy pass from the French out of defence. He took that and then just strode on with it, and nobody closed him down in midfield. And it was a great strike into the bottom right corner from outside the area. It was a fantastic goal, and what a way to start. And I was like, oh, here we are. I had, Daniel, I've got to say, I had both teams to score, France to win. I got one half of that right, but at halftime I wasn't even sure I had that right. And from there, the French tried to counter, and they did play some reasonable stuff, but they kind of were a bit guilty, I think, at times of overplaying it. And if they weren't overplaying it, they were doing the opposite. They were underplaying it, having shots when they weren't on. So, yeah, I mean, it was I was was not surprised to see the French make four changes at halftime. And those guys who got an opportunity here didn't cover themselves in glory, and the starters all came back on and showed why they were starters in the first place. I'm not sure what's happened to Teo Hernandez, the left back. He was previously at AC Milan. He was a world beater at the last World Cup. He's fallen right off, and I couldn't quite understand why Luca Digne from Aston Villa was starting ahead of him in this tournament. Now I know why.
2: Yeah, I think he's been caught at too many late-night parties. he's good at that. He's good at going out, fair to say. Ricardo.
3: He's actually well acquainted with the referee of the final, I think, from the stories I've heard.
2: Yeah, I know. Incredible. Incredible sort of background. Fine appointment, I would argue. Fine appointment for the final, you know. the Rice goal's a cracker. Konsa's header, the third's hilarious, isn't it? France are trying back heels inside the opposition penalty area. England turn over the ball, and Ibrahima Konate is the deepest French defender 10 yards outside the English box. and then it's Keystone Cops as they charge down, and there's a right scramble, and it ends up being turned in. That goal in itself, it probably surmises this game at its very best or worst.
3: Yeah, it does, because England nearly didn't score it, right? How many chances did they have to score that goal before they actually scored it? I think they had about four. And there was bodies sliding everywhere and players trying to get involved and things and just not being able to make the decisive shot, take the decisive shot or make the decisive pass. But, yeah, it was. I mean, it bears watching. It bears going back and having a look at it, go and find the highlights of this, because it was something that you would expect. You know, I've seen this kind of thing at maybe National League level, but certainly not at international level, not between the third and fourth best teams in the world.
2: No, but some of the goals France score to get it back to 4-3 are brilliant, aren't they? Elise finding Mbappe for about the 100,000th time this tournament.
3: Yeah, you're exactly right on that. And from Elise, what a weird game he had, right? Because, I mean, after about three or four rounds of this tournament, I was like, oh, he's currently the best player in the world, isn't he, the way he's playing? But he couldn't finish a pint, could he? He was like, you know, how many chances did he have to score a goal in this game? And he managed to fluff every line he was given, Daniel. I mean, he played, 90 minutes in the opener game against Senegal, 68, 65 in the next two group games. He played 85 against Sweden. He played 90 against Paraguay and Morocco, 72 against the French, and 90 here today. He made a boatload of assists. I think he's got something like 7 assists for the tournament, which I think is a record. He went past Pelé on that front. But how many shots did he have in this tournament and didn't score a goal? That's the most mind-blowing thing. And he butchered a few chances. I mean, as well as he created chances in this, when he was on the other end and given the ball and the ability to finish it, he put balls wide, he hit it straight at the keeper, he just fluffed his lines time and again.
2: Yeah. Mbappe gets a couple. Now the all-time leading goal scorer in the history of the Football World Cup. That is extraordinary. He's 27. I hate to think what he finishes with.
3: It's crazy, because he'll only be 31 next World Cup. He potentially got another World Cup in him beyond that as well. So, yeah, I mean, he's got this in the bag. No matter what Messi does tomorrow morning against the Spanish, and he may pull some rabbits out of the hat and go past or equal Kylian Mbappe for the time being, but I can't see him rocking up in Spain, Morocco and Portugal at the age of 43, although somebody might play this back to me in 4 years' time.
2: I bet Trevor Chalabar, 89 minutes into this game, was thinking, my God, my manager hates me. I have not got on at all during this World Cup. When's he going to call my number? Then he gets on. He's like, I'm on for garbage time. I've only got a few minutes, but yet he's on the field for two goals.
3: Exactly. I don't know, what does that say about Trevor Chalabar's defending? I'm not entirely sure. Well, one of them was an English goal, right? So, Chalabar, I mean, he wasn't part of the original 26. He got called in, when Tino Livramento went down injured. Are we going to talk Kobe Mainoo? Because
2: so he's injured.
3: He's the only player. Well, is he? Is the only player
2: well,
3: in the
2: he's listed
3: squad.
2: As injured.
3: Mm. Yeah, not to take the field. Tino Livramento was listed as injured. He's back home. Jordan Henderson's got his arm in a cast. Has had surgery on a broken wrist. He's on the bench. I do say that because, and we've talked about this a few times, you know, Jordan Henderson, who's well past his best and playing for Brentford at the moment in the Premier League, got minutes ahead of Kobe Mainoo. At one point, they needed to do something in midfield a game later, and Reece James, the Chelsea fullback, is put into midfield and Kobe Mainoo stays on the bench. I think there is a bit of thought around the place. There's certainly stories leaking plenty before this game that he was extremely

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10: But right now, let's talk some international cricket, and we were going to talk things like the changes to the One Day World Cup, T20 World Cup. Now that seems to exclude the affiliate or developing nations, if you want, the minor affiliates, the West Indies and New Zealand series. But let's be honest, that is all going to be pushed to the side because yesterday we heard the news that one of the very greats of the game has passed away. Just imagine, for those who don't know cricket, just imagine the scenario that you are the best batsman of your generation, that you are capable of playing innings that would leave any fan on their seat in admiration. With a flash of the blade and a furious hand and bat speed, you could send the best bowling attacks to all parts of any cricket ground around the world. But then imagine on top of that, being the best batsman of your generation, that you are a good enough bowler, swing bowler, that many a side would entrust you to open the bowling. And then you, being so good, could come back and bowl a little bit of quality finger spin. And then, because I guess you are bored, you could decide to come back and bowl some quality wrist spin. All the while, when you are not bowling, that you are likely taking wonderful catches at slip or at silly mid-off or at silly mid-on because you, of course, were an incredible fielder. Now, many of you, having listened to that, probably saying, don't be silly, Daniel, that is impossible to build. That would never happen. You cannot be all of those things. Well, I tell you, you are wrong. Those were the traits of, arguably, well, according to

0: Black number 7, Luke Jacobson. How does that feel for you? As a kid who grew up porting the All Blacks to have that number 7 on your back on a regular basis.
1: Yeah, like you said, there's a rich history behind it, isn't there? And I got to wear the jersey, the 7 jersey for the first time against France. Definitely pretty special. Just want to take it with both hands and keep earning my spot there.
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15: Time to talk some motorsport at 27 minutes away from 4 o'clock. And boy, have we got a beaut for you here on Sport Nation. Looking forward to catching up with him for the first time in a while. Mr. Motorsport, long time motorsport reporter, journalist, fine human being overall, Mr. Eric Thompson. Welcome back to the station. How are you?
16: Mate, really happy to be back, mate. And yourself? Are you well?
15: Oh, I'm great. Like, seriously, how can we sporties not be happy? There's so much going on, mate. There's so much going on.
16: Mate, you're not wrong.
15: Right. Should we jump in the Spa?
16: Yes, Spa-Francorchamps, one of the greatest circuits.
15: Okay, why?
16: Oh, it has been.
15: Why is it one of the greatest? Tell me why you love it so much.
16: You have to have a large pair of cojones to go flat out round there through that iconic slightly downhill dip where the car compresses so

0: journey comes down to this. After weeks of unforgettable football, it all comes down to one match as Spain and Argentina go head-to-head for FIFA World Cup glory. Two footballing heavyweights, 90 minutes or more, to decide who lifts the biggest prize in the game. Don't miss a moment as a new world champion is crowned. The FIFA World Cup final, Spain against Argentina. Kickoff, 7 o'clock tomorrow morning, right here on Sport Nation.
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0: He is injured a lot. That's what I said before, yeah. Or would you rather go Chapman?
1: I'd rather go Chapman.
0: Okay, I'll go Chapman.
2: Mark Chapman, 94 matches for New Zealand. There's one life gone.
0: Okay, we'll come back on the other side of this, figure it out between now and then. 8 away from 5, Millsy and Guy on Sport Nation. We are 4 people through the Magnificent 7, which is the 7 Black Caps who have played 100 or more T20.

0: Brenna McCullum played 71 T20 internationals for New Zealand. One life left.
1: Is this that era I was telling you about? It's the
0: one life left.
2: So in the ads break, we were talking about people like Tim Seifert, Daryl Mitchell.
1: It's that era of people.
0: Mm.
1: We didn't play that much early on.
0: Yeah.
2: Well, I'd say one of those two got to be around there somewhere. Okay. What do you think?
1: Let's go Mitchell.
0: You want to lock in Daryl Mitchell?
2: No, I'm happy with
1: that. You want to go Seifert?
0: One life left.
2: I'm happy with either. And you want to go Daryl, we'll go Daryl. I'm 50-50 on who we go, so let's go Daryl.
0: Okay. Daryl Mitchell locked in. Daryl Mitchell's played 104.
2: Well done, Millsy.
0: T20s for New Zealand.
2: Tim Seifert must be very close, if not there.
1: Yeah, I know, but I think it's Seifert, but because he did get dropped for a period of time, but he plays a lot. He's played a lot as a fielder. He's logical. Who are the other ones? Bolt, Roscoe,
2: Taylor, Kane.
1: Kane's one that's is of interest.
2: Because Kane captained the team for a long time.
1: And you just got picked.
2: Yeah.
0: What do we got, gents? Minute on the clock.
1: Kane or Seifert?
2: Yeah, well, that's the question. It's a toss of the coin between those two. We're five down, two to go. I think Kane.
0: Locking in King Kane. He played 93 times.
1: God, so Seifert played 100?
0: For New Zealand. Tim Seifert played 90 times for New Zealand.
1: So the boys,
0: hey, I really thought yous would get this one, but yous haven't done it again. I tried to get you across the line, Kyle.
1: Who was the bloke?
0: We'll see if you can get it, because you still got a little bit of time, but you're
1: rushing
0: out.
1: Us before.
0: We got 30 seconds. Well, you were going bang, bang, Seifert.
1: Have we mentioned them?
0: They were both wrong. Yeah, you have mentioned them.
2: Well, there's two more.
0: The answer is...
1: Neesham might be up there. I don't know.
0: James Neesham with 105.
1: There you go. That's him.
0: And Ross Taylor with 102. Oh, yeah.
1: Ross Taylor.
0: Yeah.
1: It was Bolte?
0: Nah, he's well down the list, like 60-odd.
1: Yeah.
0: The next ones on the list were Glenn Phillips, Devin Conway. Well, he's way down at 70, Devin Conway, but Glenn Phillips has played 97.
1: 97, Glenn Phillips.
0: And then the other ones in the middle, of course, here, Williamson, Chapman, Seifert, Baz. Oh, well, gents. Oh.
2: I prefer it on the other side, eh?
0: You boys were 4-0, weren't you? You were flying.
1: Yeah.
0: And then got the speed wobbles.
1: Oh, well done, Finn and Lash.
0: Thanks, boys.
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9: Welcome back into Millsy and Guy. Very lucky now to be joined by a man who has just become the leading try scorer in All Blacks test history. He's here, though, for probably a bigger assignment, and that is to scale the heights of Scattergories. Will Jordan, thank you very much. Congratulations. Good to see you.
10: Thank you. Good to be in. I was lucky enough to receive a message from Cole Mills after Saturday night congratulating me, and I did mention that the real test match was today, so... yeah, the nerves are certainly up, but good to be here.
11: Look, I've only ever experienced being on the back foot to Will Jordan because he's got a beautiful cover drive, which I've been on the wrong end of, not just once, a couple of times actually, and I've seen the strut, you know, up and down the crease, patting the dirt in outside a good length. So I'm a lot older, he's a lot fitter, so it's going to be a real challenge for me. Yeah.
1: Just on that, actually, on his cricketing prowess, remember, Will, you asked me a question the other day, and I did ask you this, Millsy, off here. We've all seen it at the Black Clash. Will can swing a blade.
11: He can.
1: How high up the order could Will Jordan bat? And this is no disrespect to some of the Black Caps bowlers, but and all jokes aside, how high up the order could he bat?
11: Is Chris Martin in the 11?
1: No, he's not. Current 11. So Will O'Rourke is the 11.
11: He's above Will O'Rourke.
1: Okay.
11: Yeah, keep going. Give me names.
1: Who bats after that? Matt Henry?
11: He will stay longer at the crease than Matt Henry.
9: Okay. Yeah, I can hold a bat. Kyle Jamieson?
11: That now we're touch and go.
10: Yeah, I think that's a big ask.
1: Yeah.
11: But I've only ever seen Will take on the new ball as well. Like, Kyle's never taken on the new ball.
1: That's a good point. Would he be better than you?
11: Come on,
10: man. I don't remember I was a year to first class 100, Millsy.
11: Yeah, one of 15 players in the history of New Zealand cricket to average 100 in the season. back in the year 2001, yeah. Batting five for Auckland. Yeah.
1: Batting five?
11: Yeah, batting five for Auckland.
9: Then, long tail.
10: Should we bat in the Black Clash?
11: Yeah. Just twice. Yeah, never really get much of a hit, actually. Got too much hiding too much.
1: Yeah, you could be. But Irish this weekend, we'll just touch on that very quickly. A rivalry that's come a long way, probably in the last, you know, 4, 5, 6 years. And a chance for Dave Rennie to go 3-0 at home in his first test of the year. I mean, Eden Park record to protect their last test of the year. They're going to be leaving it all out there. There's no hiding from that. How is things in camp so far in Auckland?
10: Yeah, the group's in a good spot. Obviously, the last couple of weeks, we've played some good footy at times. So there's some excitement around that. And yeah, certainly a great test against the Irish this week. Feels like, good timing for us to have a test like this and great to be back at home.

0: home at Eden Park, which is, yeah, really special for us to play at. So, yeah, I think after the weekend we'll get a good test of where we're at and hopefully go 3 from 3 in this July series.
1: There's been a buzzword floating around the All Black camp of optimistic and optimism, but you and I had a conversation the other day, and you actually explained that very, very well to me, because a lot of the listeners are...
0: She's not often you're that complimentary.
1: A lot of listeners, you know, talking about all the buzzwords, running footy, optimistic, it's all we're hearing from the All Black camp, but you put the word optimistic in a... You explained it in a different way to probably what a lot of people are thinking when they hear that word.
0: Yeah, I guess optimism's around... like, use an example, say on the counter-attack, when a team's looking to kick inside their 22, often you might think it's going to go out, so you might jog back. It's sprinting back on those occasions in case the ball stays in, there's an opportunity. In your own 22, if there's space, getting your eyes up, having a look. So, yeah, I think the optimism's around, yeah, certainly not playing the game recklessly or loosely. It's just about putting yourself in position that if the opportunity does arise, then you're there to take it. So we've seen a bit of that with the quick taps and the quick throw-ins and that sort of thing. So, yeah, I think that's a good mindset for us to be in, just being positively around the park and then from there making a good decision.
2: Well, massive respect for Dave Rennie and no bullshit Barnsley without question, but there's Mike Blair is new to all of New Zealand, to be honest. What have the last 2 to 3 weeks been like working under Mike?
0: Yeah, it's been great. Like, I've really enjoyed, firstly, just getting to know Mike and what he's about. And, yeah, it's awesome to have over this side of the world with his experience. I think he's someone who just enjoys collaboration. Like, he's having conversations with, yeah, a lot of guys on the team about their different ways of, I guess, they see the game and trying to put that all together to put a good product out there. And I think at the moment, really committed to what we're trying to do. And that's really important, having that alignment amongst the group. So, no, it's been a great first 2 or 3 weeks for him.
3: I think I heard Dave say the other day that you're leading the counter-attack group in the All Blacks, which I believe is a new thing inside the All Blacks. How does that look? Who's in that? And does that speak to the style of play that you guys think you can play and the way that you can beat teams?
0: Yeah, it is something that's a bit new. I've never really seen that in a team before. Usually you have your attack, defence, often a kind of mindset or mental group, but the counter-attack group is a new thing coming in. And yeah, I think about 50% of the ball you get is from counter-attack in a game, either from kicking or turnover balls. So when you look at it like that, it's certainly a big part of it. So I've enjoyed, yeah, I guess leading that space in a way, and we've got about 7 or 8 guys in that group. So no, it's been going well so far.
3: How have the last few days been since breaking the record? Have you had some pretty cool messages from people that you might not have heard from for a while?
0: Yeah, I've had a few come out of the woodwork. No, it has been good. It's been awesome. Like, yeah, I'm probably at a point now where I'm a little bit ready to turn the leaf over 3 or 4 days on. But yeah, I guess it's been a cool couple of days. Great to have my family up there. But yeah, now I'm almost a bit of a point to soldier on, and good time to do that this weekend.
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8: Yeah, right, well, now, actually.
9: Let's turn that leaf then. It's time to play Test Match footy, I think. Yeah. It's been billed as the leading ICC Champions Trophy wicket taker of all time against the leading All Black try scorer in history in a game of good old-fashioned scattergrees. And I think Finn's got a wee audio clip to play of Millsy's chat yesterday and the build-up to this one.
10: Well, Will Jordan's one of my favourite All Blacks, but when it comes to scattergrees, because this has been going for about a year or so now, he's actually a weak gutted dog.
11: Clip it up.
9: A weak gutted dog in the words of Ricky.
10: It's just been
9: fighting words.
10: It's just been, it will be next week. It'll be next week in a couple of weeks.
9: Yeah. No, you know? He was keen to look you in the eye, weren't you?
11: Yeah, well, I thought I'd get in studio to feel it, feel the heat of the arena. But one thing I would say is I'll put a lot of stock into preparation and Millsy's had, well, you, in your words, a year of the game, is it?
9: Yeah.
11: So you've had week in, week out of this format. So I feel like a huge underdog today. I've come fronted because, you know, good people on the show, friend of the show. But, yeah, my expectations are low. So I'm here to give my best foot forward and see how that goes.
10: See, Will's a little bit isolated. He's out on the footy field, he's very good. He can look left, he sees quality. He looks right, he sees quality. In this environment right here, you look left, you look right, you've got no one around there to help
11: you. Do I look left and see quality at the moment?
10: Well, I wish you're not happy with the seat arrangement.

0: Guy, if you can count score,
1: I'll count
0: please.
1: Score, happily, yep.
0: Alliteration, we know how it works. Double points, triple points, whatever it may be. Okay, 15 questions. May the best man
2: 15.
0: Win.
2: 15?
0: Yeah, just usual 15.
2: Okay.
0: Rightio. Will Jordan, Kyle Mills, question one. I need, starting with the letter S, a sport without a ball.
2: Sprinting.

0: perturbed by the space. He comes out of the box quite often, okay, and then gets the speed wobbles. Rightio. Starting with the letter B, I need countries with a population less than 10 million. Yeah, nice.
1: Sorry?
0: Very good.
1: What was the actual question?
0: Countries with less than 10 million.
1: And what did he say?
0: Barbados.
1: Oh, yeah, funny that, isn't it?
0: Is that the honeymoon destination, I think, isn't it?
2: Could be.
0: Could be. Rightio. Question number three. Starting with the letter J, I need All Blacks with 50 or more caps.
2: Jordan Barrett.
0: Well done. Very good. 2-1, Will Jordan.
1: Got quick feet, hasn't he?
0: He does. Rightio. Question four, starting with the letter M, I need players with 5,000 or more test runs.
2: Malajay Warden.
1: What is going on here, eh? What is... Before the question's even out, he's spitting the answer out.
3: That's just quick. That's impressive, to be fair.
2: Mahalo, he's one of the greats of the game.
0: Okay, question number 531 to Will
1: Jordan. Seriously quick.
0: Go on, Kyle, lift. Starting with the letter K, I need brands.
2: Kellogg's.
1: This is a stitch-up, isn't it?
3: No, it's not.
1: I've been sitting there while they've been warming up for this, and there has been no...
0: This is good stuff.
1: I've never... Yeah, okay, let's go.
2: The Barbados one may have been... Yeah. You didn't tell me, but they obviously may have helped.
0: Yeah, true.
2: From there.
0: Rightio. Starting with the letter P, question six. P for Peter, I need an American city.
4: Pittsburgh.
0: Yeah. Nice. Good work, Kyle. Yeah,
4: Penguins? Can I have that in there?
0: Okay. Question number seven. Starting with the letter T, I need current NRL player.
2: Terrell Sloan.
0: Nice, Will.
1: What's going on there?
0: Terrell May is who you were looking for. Tanner Boyd. There's a few out there. Tom Trbojevic, great little master. Yeah. Score update, please. 5-2. Okay. Rightio. Question eight, boys. Starting with the letter L, I need a sports ground.
2: Lord Logan Park.
0: Yeah. Oh, nice. Yeah, Lord. Nice, Millsy. Jeez.
1: I didn't get that one.
0: No. Lords, well done. I know this is playing out on radio, but there's genuine tension in this room, isn't there? It's good stuff.
4: Where are we at? Are we at the clubhouse? Are you on the turn?
0: Question nine.
2: Okay. What is it? 5-3.
3: 5-3, yep.
0: Starting with the letter G, I need an American athlete.
1: Jill Green.
0: Is that NBA player?
3: Yeah. Yep. And that is double points.
0: Oh, that is two. I didn't even realise that. Yeah, well done. Double points. Well, Jordan, that's clutch. That is clutch.
1: This is test footy.
3: That is. And you need a massive second half.
0: Yep. Millsy, this is the one, hey. Fleming's throwing you the ball. He needs a wicket.
1: Just get on with it.
3: You're about to hit the clock tower, Millsy.
0: Rightio. Starting with the letter N for New Zealand, I need things over $1,000.
4: The same car.
0: Yeah, I can accept that. Well done, Kyle. Clutch. Rightio. Question 11. Starting with the letter R, I need a four-legged animal.
2: Rhino?
0: Rhino.
4: Four-letter word. What was the question?
0: Four-legged.
1: That's a bad question.
2: I was thinking
1: four letters.
4: Yeah, I was thinking rat.
3: He said four-legged animal.
4: No, that came across as four-letter.
2: Yeah, it did.
3: Legged. No, he said legged.
4: It came across as four-letter. Oh, so I was thinking rats and...
2: Yeah.
3: No, I heard legged.
0: Rhino gets it.
4: No, I'm not accepting it because...
3: he said four-legged animal.
0: I can only say what I can say.
2: Have we got playback live?
3: Yeah,
4: TMO. Dead set, four-letter animal.
0: Four-legged animal.
4: You need to sort your game out,
3: it's
4: mate.
3: 8-4.
4: That's ridiculous. well played, Jim.
2: No, that wasn't.
4: Did you think four letter?
2: I did, yeah.
0: But he said rhino, which has got four letters. You said roo, which is not even
4: four. Well, I'm trying to think of one, mate. I'm trying to think of rat shrews. Come on, Selwyn, too good. Hurry up.
0: Righty, just a score update, please.
3: 8-4.
0: 8-4. Gee, rightio, Millsy, you need this one.
4: Yeah, well done.
0: Question number 12. Starting with the letter J, there's been three of them. I need a World Rugby Player of the Year.
2: Jason Robinson?
0: Incorrect.
4: Jason Leonard?
0: Incorrect.
2: Is that me out or can
0: no.
2: I?

0: All Blacks.
1: This is,
0: yeah. Come on, boys.
1: I'm trying to go through
2: the Johnny, Johnny Wilkinson.
0: There you go. Yeah.
3: Johnny Eels not getting it at all?
0: No, not Johnny
4: Eels. Josh van der Flier?
0: Josh van der Flier and Johnny Sexton was the
1: Johnny
0: other one.
1: Sexton. Oh, yeah. Don't yeah. think of
2: when did that
1: boys.
2: Come in?
1: 2001.
0: 2001. Johnny Wilkinson, 2003. Well done,
1: Will
0: Jordan.
1: Go.
0: It's game
1: work.
0: Over.
1: Is that
4: 9-4.
0: 9-4.
1: Jesus.
0: Okay, question 13, starting with the letter D. I need a TV show.
1: Dirty Dick.
0: You don't even know, do you?
4: Dirty Deeds. Grin on his face.
1: Dirty Deeds.
0: Dirty. I don't know if it's a TV show or not. Keep
1: Deadline.
0: Down.
1: Dancing with the Stars.
0: Deadline.
1: Yeah.
0: Yep. Okay, we'll give you that to you, Millsy. Rightio. Starting with the letter N. Question 14. N for New Zealand again. Things at a wedding.
1: Degrees. N.
0: Yeah.
1: Oh,
4: N. Sorry, that's yeah. Degan. Sorry.
1: N. Night lights? No. nine in.
4: Neon lights?
1: Yeah.
4: No, probably not.
0: Well,
3: depends how techy the wedding is.
0: I'll give you that.
1: yeah.
0: Nah.
1: In.
0: At a wedding.
1: Nylon?
3: It's probably a bit of nylon floating nylon, around
4: yeah.
3: somewhere.
4: Yeah, it would be.
0: Okay, we'll give you nylon, Millsy. And then question 15. It could be a little bit null and void because this is, could be a one.
3: No, what am
1: it's
3: I
1: nine
3: down?
1: Six.
3: So I need a three banger.
1: Need a triple three.
0: Yeah, I just don't know if it's possible.
5: Now, wait a sec. So there is a TV show from 2012 called Dirty Deeds.
3: Yeah, Dirty Deeds. It had yep. Charlie Sheen in it.
5: So he gets an extra point because he said that
0: well,
5: before he said the other one.
0: 9-7.
5: I got your back.
3: Thank you, Godfather.
0: Rightio, 9-7. Now it's game on because I do know. There is a double banger with this. Starting with the letter S, I need a Super Rugby Centurion.
4: Scott Burger.
1: Instead of any... Oh.
0: Too late, Millsy. Sean Stevenson could have tied it up for you.
3: 10-7.
0: 10-7.
3: That was very, very quick.
0: Initially, he started
3: came
0: off.
3: Out yeah, yeah.
0: Very good.
4: The Halo J Award, no, that rocked you mentally a little bit.
3: That paid off a little bit. That was... His quickness then was very much like Eli Odenryan over 10 metres. Very much so.
0: Oh, very good. Will Jordan, really appreciate you playing, mate. That was
4: right.
0: Bloody good stuff. It's been long awaited. And no doubt good to get one over the former Black Cap.
4: No, very enjoyable. A lot of respect for Millsy as a bloke and as a talent. So grateful to get the win today, but a lot of fun.
0: Right. Great, man.
1: Yeah, you go get him, mate.
4: Yep, best of luck. Go and do the damage. Cheers, team.
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6: I wouldn't have counted Norway out yesterday either, and nor would our great friend Arne Alholm, who joins us out of Bodø. Arne, unfortunately, the dream has come to an end, but what have you made of Norway's run in this Football World Cup?
7: Yeah, hello, Scotty Anisi. Thank you for calling. What I would like to point out, actually, after yesterday's match, yeah, Norway lost, but they played a good game. So, but I would almost use the word beautiful, because in a world, as you know, is so polarized, with a championship so filled with politics and the connection between the FIFA president Gianni Infantino and the American president Donald Trump, it's good, and it's warming my heart to see how sport and football can make a nation united. Yes. With greatness and pleasure of looking at a team fighting, playing good football and being good friend. It was actually, I'm pretty happy.
6: Do you know, it's been one of those, well, it's been a period where Norway and Norway's fans in particular have been the talk of the world, haven't they? The way that the country has come together, the way that neutral countries have wanted to support Norway through this tournament as well. And the way your players have played, genuine passion and pride for their country, but I think also genuine passion for the game. They do play a beautiful game of football on it.
7: Yeah, that's right. So we had some even in the game last night. That was some misjudging. I mean, that was a couple of situations that still are being discussed. There was a Norwegian goal that was ruled out. Yes. There was some strange wire in the air which was holding a camera, and a ball changed direction just ahead of the English score. But still, the players, the audience, and the fans are so amused and so thankful for the way they played and how they stood up for the sport. Actually, so it's we should have won, but it's still a very good feeling, actually, to be honest.
8: Yeah. Arnie, the game itself, like, we were always waiting for Erling to have an opportunity. Obviously, the England side did their homework and probably double-marked him and put him under extreme pressure. Was there any moments in that performance that you feel like they could have done things differently to give themselves more opportunities to score on goal?
7: Yeah, that was an obvious goal between Haaland and a guy called Sørloth, which Haaland was standing alone. It was an open goal, but Sørloth missed to instead of kicking the ball to Haaland.
6: Yes.
7: He tried to kick on the goal himself, which was of course a wrong decision. But you have to remember, I'm sitting in the north now. We have a summer with a high of 12 degrees Celsius day after day after day, and Haaland and Sørloth and a couple of the other guys, they are huge. They are big guys playing in 30 degrees heat, so I can't believe it's hard to keep your head clear and ready for every situation. So I think it's a good to even stand for some 90-100 minutes in that heat.
6: I thought one of your best yesterday was your very own Patrick Berg. Thought he had a great game yesterday, and I guess for fans of various clubs in Norway, you're looking at your own players and how well they've performed. For the Bodo contingent at this World Cup, who's been the standout for you?
7: Yeah, it was in most of the Norwegian newspaper analysis. He's called one of the best players on the Norwegian team, not only in the last game, but also in the game ahead of that. So, and Bodø/Glimt played their first match after holiday today and won the game without three of their players, including Patrick Berg over in United States. But we are missing him. But look at him. The way he talks to the audience, the way he says hello to the kids that are following the players out of the changing room. It's good to see a guy with. Football is not only technique; it needs a brain as well and empathy. Yes.
6: Yeah, I agree with that. You beat Brazil. I mean, we chalk that up. You made it through to the quarterfinals for the very first time in your World Cup history. So in terms of the campaign and what this will do for Norwegian football now, and of course the success of Bodø during the European Cup season as well, where does this leave the game now in Norway?
7: Well, one of the things we are wondering, actually, and we are scared of how many European clubs or other international clubs are trying to buy our players, even if the price tag is almost unlimited. So that is what scares me most. But it's done a lot for football. But it also, as I started to say, has done a lot with a mindset, the way we find us together. You know, in Norway, we have pretty strict rules for serving alcohol. But during the World Cup, the restaurant and bar was allowed to serve alcohol and open almost the whole night. And that has been... No accidents, no violence, no fighting. That is an honor to the Norwegian people as well to see how this is joy, mostly. Yes. So, but it will take. We will expect more, of course, from both the national team and the local teams in the future. When you see how far we can reach, as you said, to the quarterfinal and almost into the semifinal.
8: Well, on behalf of New Zealand fans, I just want to say a big thank you, because Norway, the way they carried themselves, the way they played, particularly Erling Haaland, I'm a big fan right now. Just love what they're about. So Arne, you should be extremely proud. Look, no more for Norway, but the tournament continues on. Will you still watch the remainder of the games, and who's your money on to potentially take it out?
7: Yeah, I will follow it, because I enjoy looking at good games, not depending on who is playing. I think I said to you last time we talked that my Spain is probably my favorite, and that was the country I hope Norway should meet in the final. So my money, if I had some money, was put on Spain, I think.
6: Well, you get to save some money now, because they'll close the booze shops again, Anna, so you won't have to worry about that. But hey, we thank you so much. I had the pleasure of sitting in a town square in Croatia watching Norway beat Brazil, and full of Norwegian fans. And we had one of the great nights, and they are just as good on the road as they are at home, mate. So real pleasure to catch up with you again, buddy, and we wish you and Bodø all the best for the season ahead.
7: Thank you very much. It's always a pleasure to talk to you. And as I said, keep rowing and stay cool.

0: to hear that he's, you know, he'd be confident after winning in Paris. Mm. But yeah, you always think Alcaraz, Joker, going to go down against Sinner in that semi-final. But yeah, Sinner's just on another level. The women's side, I think that was a great question, Sumo, because kind of got no idea.
1: No.
0: Your Coco Gauffs, Naomi Osaka.
1: Well, they're trying, aren't they? They're trying to create this cabal of top seeds, and just like the men have always had with Djokovic, Nadal, and Federer, you try to, in tennis, almost manufacture these rivalries at the top. But it feels like every time it looks like a trio or a duo is emerging in the women's side of the draw, something happens. One fades, or one goes missing in action, and then a youngster comes through. And we've seen that two Grand Slams in a row now in the women's side of the draw. And it's fascinating because we've spoken about this before. Tennis needs it. It needs the one rivalry, doesn't it?
0: Yeah.
1: It's been blessed in the men's division for so long with some of the all-time greats of the game. In fact, probably the three greatest to have ever done it. But who is going to emerge in the women's draw? That is going to be interesting to watch in the coming months.
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1: Lydia Ko is coming back, and I am so excited about this. 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It's an amazing golf course, very difficult, blind shots.

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0: Thank you very much, Sammy. Well, I'm very excited to have a panel, which is a rarity on the Breakfast Show here on Sport Nation. But joining us on the panel this morning, Nick Rowlands, an expert in fan experience who has helped run countless tours around the globe, including with All Blacks Tours, taking the WA's official tour party to Vegas. A very good morning to you, Nick.
12: Morning, Sumo. How are you, mate?
0: Very well, brother. Veteran broadcaster Andrew Dewhurst, who's also a long-time courtside MC, among other things, on game day for the Breakers, where they've built a great reputation for crowd engagement. Morning, Andrew.
13: Yeah, good morning, Scotty. How you going?
0: Good, thanks, brother. And Dale Warburton, a leading member of the Wellington Phoenix supporters group, the famous Yellow Fever, who stick by their team through thick and thin. Dale, a very good morning to you too, mate.
14: Geez, good morning. I feel like the old one out in that lineup.
0: No, I don't think so. I don't think so, because passion is the name of the game. Gentlemen, you heard our conversation on Monday. We were talking about New Zealand fans in general and our experience of what fandom looks like and what it could look like.

0: like. And so we'd love to ask you all about your experiences and thoughts on the matter. And if I can start with you, Andrew, I've enjoyed a number of Breakers games, and I think about the atmosphere that the organisation creates and that you've been able to create over many years. What's the secret sauce for you?
1: I think one of the key words that I wrote down ahead of this was organic, that it has to be led by the fans, and I'm sure Dale would testify to that, that it's not about piping chants through a PA system or forcing something to happen. It's got to be organic, and it's got to be largely led by what's happening on the field or on the court. That's the start of it. But then the fans have got to lead it. They've got to take over. It has to be them, because if it's not, you're trying to force

0: The back of that, in terms of fan groups, the Yellow Fever is all about that. It was you guys who came up with the concept. You do it off your own bat. I'm sure the club has some involvement at some level, but what is the secret to keep that engagement with your group alive?
1: I don't know if I know the answer to that. I think structurally for New Zealand, I think like maybe some of the problem is like we have stadiums that are for 95% of the events, they're just not even close to being full. You know, like they're all built for All Blacks games. So when they're not full, they look very cavernous. You know, Eden Park, you know, Henry down here. I think Te Kaha will probably face a similar issue in a couple of years. But you can get quite a good crowd from 5,000 people if it's in a tightly confined area. But if you chuck, you know, even 10,000 in a 30 or 40,000 stadium, it's always going to be hard work. And I think that's a little bit of the problem is trying to build building demand by having like reduced supply so that people feel like it's an event they always have to go to because it's close to being sold out, and if they don't get their ticket they're going to miss out. But at the moment, you know, you can rock up on day and look out the window and go, oh, it's a little bit windy or it's a little bit rainy and not bother because it's, you know, a decent amount of cash. So there's some structural problems that I think that will always sort of lay there for a long time.
0: I guess the point, Nick, that we make here, and I know population is always used as an excuse for New Zealand, but if you think about engagement of fans and other clubs and other jurisdictions around the world, it wouldn't matter if the stadium was on fire. They'd still turn up. They'd buy their tickets well in advance, and you've taken people to a number of events. What have you noticed about the way other parts of the world do events?
2: Yeah, I mean, everyone's slightly different, right? You go to South Africa and they're all brying outside, and then you go to America and there's a party because there's, you know, 15 different events at every stadium every week. I think, yeah, there's every part of the world's slightly different. I think when we take fans over, they certainly experience it. And I guess in a way, when we're talking about fandom in general, we have thousands of fans that are travelling around the world following our teams. So there's certainly still a very, very good fan base in New Zealand. Maybe they don't, you know, shout and hooligan at the game, but they're putting their money where their mouth is and following these teams right around the world. So, you know, there's probably a slightly different fandom in a way, but certainly, you know, when you go over and experience some of those stadiums around the world, you know, the whole 50, 60, 70,000 people are into it. They're singing the songs and all the rest of it, and that's really cool to experience. I guess in some jurisdictions you also have the team that owns the stadium, so they can kind of create quite a big fandom element to it. Everything from the cup you're getting and you know, all the way through the kind of whole experience is completely owned by the team. So that creates all sorts of fan engagement opportunities, which I think they do really, really well internationally. And again, as you said earlier, it comes down to that population base.
3: It's going to continue on. This is Izzy here. Appreciate boys jumping on. Continue on with you, Nick. You've been part of different sports in the past, golf. You know, you're doing a bit of work with the Waz. Caught up with you down in Christchurch. You had a fan experience at the stadium. Tell us about... the reason we're having this conversation is I feel like as rugby fans, we're very, very reserved. And I look at other sports and they're patriotic, they're so loud, they're so vocal. Is it a part of our makeup as rugby fans? Can we change? How would we get change if we're able to be vocal and loud at ground?
2: Yeah, you know, you kind of... labour on a point around Christchurch. I mean, that's a pretty amazing stadium. Everyone's sitting there. It's quite warm still, even though, you know, the degrees outside are pretty chilly. So you've got an amazing atmosphere there. And I think they've, you know, Super Round and a few other things that they've done down there have really kind of changed the game a little bit on what people perceive as going to a match. I guess there's, you know, there's different elements that come into play. The guys have talked about the fan kind of coming to it. Rugby in general... as a sport, you kind of can follow, you know, I compare it to the likes of a football game. All of a sudden there's a goal and it kind of takes people by surprise. So it kind of creates that real burst of energy at any one point. Rugby, you can kind of see the try coming. You know, 30, 40 metres out, they're kind of making their way, 10 metres, 10 metres, 10 metres, and then all of a sudden there's a try. So there's not as much as a flick of a switch where you kind of create that real spark of energy. I think rugby in general... you know, the All Blacks, you go to an All Blacks game, there's

0: There's a lot of people. The stadium's always full. There's a lot of black. People come to New Zealand to experience that, remember, right? So there is some sort of fan engagement already happening. They might not have that spark of energy like you see in a Phoenix game or a football match. But there certainly is, I guess, there's an energy around rugby. The city, we're down in Christchurch, when the city gets behind it, you can kind of feel the buzz around town all day. Yes, it might not be that, you know, complete spark and hooligan kind of environment, but there still is an energy around the rugby, and you can kind of feel it when you're in those places.
1: It's a fair point you make, Nick. Andrew, I mean, we've been around this business for a long time, mate. I mean, are Kiwis just a little bit reserved? Is it just representative of who we are and how we like to watch sports events?
2: Yeah, there's no question. And I host a quiz at a golf club every Tuesday, and even last night we had a full round of the next lyric, which is always a bit of fun because you're trying to get people not to sing out loud, and inevitably they do, and they end up singing the lyrics and giving the answer. But moments like that, they are, even in doing that though, New Zealanders are reserved. And we are, as a nation, I think, reasonably conservative, and tend to sit and wait and make sure we do the right thing. And yet, you look at our sporting history, and there are moments, and the greatest sporting atmosphere I'll ever be in was having the privilege of calling the All Whites win to qualify in 2010. Yeah. Now, I mean, anyone that was in that stadium in Wellington. That was out of this world, and that goes to the point that Dale was making about a full stadium. So you know, get our facilities fit for purpose and creating that atmosphere. And I've always felt, and Auckland's had the same conversation about a stadium that's fit for Auckland FC. If you create in New Zealand I don't know, 12,000 to 15,000 seater rectangular for football, you create the demand, you create the urgency to be a part of it, and you will help build something very special, and you will help fans come out of their shells. So that's certainly a part of it. But no question, Scotty, and I heard you the other day talking about your trip. We've just got back from 6 weeks in the UK, and there's no question, in a sporting sense, we are conservative as a nation, generally speaking, despite the fact there's been some wonderful moments through our history.
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4: 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And how does that feel for you? 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
14: What a moment that was, as heard on Sky Sport, the great Jason Pine calling the Black Knights home. An incredible start to their life over the first two seasons. And now we know what waits them, Mitch, in season number three.
15: It is
14: the release of the fixtures for the upcoming 2026-27 A-League men's fixtures. The champions will return and kick off their season at home to Melbourne City on October 17th. That is a Saturday. That is at 5 o'clock. And some of the other key fixtures, as

0: think this football club's a bit of a basket case. Last 2 years have been very, very difficult. The 6 or 7 years prior to it, they were incredibly consistent and often in the playoffs, and that's the bare minimum. But now Auckland have raised the bar so much higher, it's incumbent on the Wellington Phoenix not to just be satisfied at making the playoffs, that they need to match. So they've got Corbin Piper, Isaac Hughes, Kelly Heal, Walker, Loke, Sheridan, Tuiloma, Kelly Heald, Cassidy, Smith, they're all sort of signed from last season, so that's a clutch of younger players. Of course, they won the lottery with Tim Payne, $500,000 for that transfer out of left field. Absolutely extraordinary. Yeah. I've heard whispers that Luke Brooks-Smith's getting some offers from overseas in the United Kingdom, so he was one that a lot of Phoenix fans would have been... that's been the whisper, nothing confirmed yet, from what I understand. So... there's big responsibility on the football department and Chris Greenacre to get this right, and recruitment's going to be enormous for them.
1: Yeah, and you do mention the competition over in Australia. You've got to help, you can't help but wonder, rather, about how the Australian team going in the World Cup, maybe just shy of where they wanted to be, how that might impact bums and seats at the A-League as well. It's going to be very interesting to see because, like you said, it's at a very interesting place financially and TV deals, and you see sort of teams like the Brisbane Roar, who under Ange Postecoglou had a golden era, they have a stadium of 60,000 people and maybe struggle to get even 1,000, 2,000, and so the economics doesn't add up for a lot of these clubs at this point in time, so you got to really think that this World Cup might be a saviour in terms of getting some fan interest over there.
0: Yeah, it's hard to fathom what's going on in Australian football. The numbers watching the Football World Cup through SBS are mind-blowing. Absolutely mind-blowing. So there clearly is an appetite for it, but the A-League just has not served up what is required to draw those fans into watching that league on a regular basis.
2: 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Catch Millsy and Guy every weekday from 3 p.m. on Sport Nation.
3: The journey comes down to this. 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The FIFA World Cup final, Spain against Argentina. 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

0: With the Open coming up, the 63rd anniversary of the first major win by a New Zealander in golf, we've decided this week on the five greatest days in New Zealand golf. Let's look back on 5 days when New Zealand was at the centre of the golfing world.
1: Five.
0: The day 4 New Zealand golfers won titles on 3 different continents. The early 90s signalled the start of what became a great era for New Zealand golf, and the 23rd of May 1993 made the golfing world sit up and take notice. For starters, Taranaki's Grant Moorhead, still early in his pro career, had a win at the West Australian Open in Perth. That was followed overnight our time by Greg Turner winning the Italian Open in Modena, shooting a course record 64 in the final round to win by one stroke. Then attention switched on the Monday morning to the United States and Palmerston North's Grant Waite, who held off veteran American Tom Kite in a gripping finish to claim the Kemper Open in Maryland, the only win of his career on the PGA Tour. And while that was going on, Bob Charles was winning the Bell Atlantic Classic in Pennsylvania on the senior PGA Tour. Not a bad day for Kiwi golf. Not bad at all. October the 4th, the year before, the New Zealand team of Stephen Scahill, Grant Moorhead, Michael Campbell and Phil Tatarangi claimed arguably amateur golf's biggest prize, certainly its biggest team prize, the Eisenhower Trophy at the Kapalano Golf and Country Club near Vancouver. Going into the final day, victory looked unlikely as they trailed a US team that included future PGA Tour stars David Duval and Justin Leonard. And New Zealand soon fell further behind, but there was a rush of birdies in the middle of the round, which shot them from 6 down to 6 ahead. The Americans weren't having such a great time of it through that period, and New Zealand were able to hold on and win it. Tatarangi shooting the lowest total score of the week, and Michael Campbell wasn't very far behind him. A brilliant victory for New Zealand at the Eisenhower Trophy.
1: Three.
2: But Lydia Ko has gone from unknown to prodigy, from prodigy to winner, winner to champion, champion to star, star to legend, and has 2 putts to go from legend to immortal. She's 27 and she has completed golf.
0: Yeah, hard to separate the next 3 really, but in 3rd place we'll go for Lydia Ko's gold medal performance at the Paris Olympics 2 years, it was a few years ago now, but 2 years it was. Ko's 2-shot win over Esther Henselite of Germany guaranteed she'd be the youngest golfer at 27 to reach the LPGA Hall of Fame, having been the youngest golfer at 15 to win on the LPGA Tour. And at 18, she won a women's major. The Paris gold also gave her the full set of medals after her silver at Rio in 2016 and her bronze at the Tokyo Olympics. In place 3, Lydia Ko.
1: Cool.
0: In mid-June 2005, New Zealand was gripped by the lead-up to the first test against the British and Irish Lions, but for a glorious few days, the Pinehurst Golf Club in North Carolina snatched the spotlight as Michael Campbell became the only Kiwi, in fact, to ever win the US Open and the second Kiwi only to win a major. The rich promise of his early career hadn't quite been fulfilled. In fact, Campbell needed a 2-metre birdie putt on the final hole of qualifying just to make the draw. He battled away, and going into the final round, he started out 4 shots behind Retief Goosen. But with the South African blowing up on the final day, and very few golfers managed

0: of a major and the pinnacle of a career that, while it might not have always lived up to expectation, sure as heck did that day.
1: One. So Bob Charles becomes the first left-hander to win the British Open Golf Championship.
0: Yes. That's the commentary from 1963 when Bob Charles became, as the commentator said, the first left-hander to win a golfing major when he claimed the Open at Lytham St. Anne's on England's Lancashire coast. And he had to do it the hard way. At the end of four rounds,

0: Charles. So there you have it. The top 5 days in New Zealand golf. Now, already I can sense that some people are thinking, well, what about this? What about that? Some people might say Danny Lee winning the US Amateur might have got a look in there. Craig Perks won the Players' Championship in 2002 at Sawgrass. The one big moment of his career. Frank Nobilo had some great results. And, of course, the New Zealand women's team 3 times won the Queen's Surikit Cup, the Asia-Pacific Amateur Trophy. So you might have your thoughts on that, 8833, but there you have it, the top five. I don't know whether there's any dissension out there in the ranks.
1: Not by me. Great list. TJ was a big listener of Sports Roundup back in the day, and I vividly remember the dulcet tones of Gary Ahern one morning reading out that we'd won the Eisenhower and those four. And that I remember at the time that being a massive story, yep. A massive story in New Zealand sporting landscape, and it stuck with me, like, listening to that, like, because you turn Sports Roundup on for the cricket, and they were breaking out for this breaking news about this massive golf win for New Zealand. And I remember it was Gary Ahern's voice.
0: Well, Gary was there.
1: Yeah, and coming in live.
0: You mentioned Gary Ahern. He was a friend of mine, a real mentor of mine. He looked after me very early on in my career, and he did. He had that velvety voice.
1: Oh, it was amazing.
0: But Gary had he'd struck an absolute blinder because he went over to Canada because Susan Devoy was playing in the squash, the World Squash Championship, and she won that. And then the Eisenhower. And I think Gary, golf was his greatest passion. He was a splendid broadcaster, but his great passion was golf. And I think of all the great tournaments that he covered, and of course he covered all the Opens here in New Zealand and the Freiburg and what have you, that would probably be one of the greatest, if not the greatest moment of his wonderful career covering golf. He passed away a year or so ago, Gary, but you're right, beautiful voice. And yeah, that was a great moment. So there you have it, the top five of everything, the top five moments in New Zealand golf.
2: Well written, the jewel in the Guinness crown. What a filly she is. Well written by 3 lengths beats Lollapalooza.
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7: Breaking news overnight that Brendan McCullum is no longer coach of the England Test cricket team following a dismal Ashes summer and the defeat to the Black Caps, both marred by off-field turbulence. Joining us, the man known as the analyst from his podcast, broadcaster, writer, former county cricketer, Simon Hughes. Morning to you, Simon.
8: Morning, Tony.
7: Look, first of all, is this any surprise?
8: No, actually. I thought that after the Ashes something would happen. And then there was a stay of execution with the three tests against New Zealand, which obviously England didn't play very well in, and New Zealand played very well in, credit to them. I just think that Brendan, actually, when he first started as the test coach, he was a breath of fresh air, and he liberated the players who had become quite constipated, to be honest. But I think over time, he just gave them too much leeway. And you know, it's a new kind of new generation of players now with the retirements of people like Anderson and Broad and Chris Wokes and so on. So slightly new team. And I think they need more guidance, more structure. And I just felt in the end, and I think probably the ECB bosses felt in the end, that McCullum had worked his magic for a couple of years. And now they needed someone a bit more strategic, a bit more, maybe a bit more detail. A bit more actual direction. Brendan likes it. He's a freewheeling kind of character, and obviously he was a brilliant player. And I think he's a broad-minded thinker on the game. But I think this batch of players who are slightly naive, to be honest, need a bit more sort of actual direction.
7: The fact that he's still

0: playing on, but I'm not sure how long that's going to last.
1: Yeah, it probably won't stop the calls going out. Simon Hughes, thank you so much for your observations of that. Great to talk to you, and I'm sure people will enjoy following you on the Analyst podcast.
0: That's
1: and you've been on holiday too. You've broken your holiday to talk to us, so we're very grateful for that.
0: No worries.
1: Okay, thanks, Simon.
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0: people running around.
1: People, well,
0: that was it was always at the end of the show, wasn't it?
1: At the end of the show, Benny Hill. So our next guest is a young guy called Kyle Wilson-Taylor, who actually lives in Queensland, who will have absolutely no idea what we're talking about. And a lot of our listeners won't know his name. They're going to find out.

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1: this is unbelievable,
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0: for New Zealand. Tim Seifert played 90 times for New Zealand.
1: So well, here's boys, the other bloke.
0: The boys, hey, I really thought yous would get this one, but yous haven't done it again. I tried to get you across the line, Kyle.
1: Who was the bloke?
0: We'll see if you can get it, because you still got a little bit of time. But
1: you're rushing out. Us before.
0: We got 30 seconds. Well, you were going bang, bang, Seifert.
1: Have Williamson. We mentioned them?
0: They were both wrong. Yeah, you have mentioned them.
2: Well, there's two more.
0: The Nish, answer is?
1: Nisham might be up there. I don't know.
0: James Nisham with 105.
1: There you go. That's some.
0: And Ross Taylor with 102. Oh, yeah.
1: Ross Taylor.
0: Oh, yeah.
1: It was Bolte?
0: Nah, he's well down the list, like 60-odd.
1: Yeah.
0: The next ones on the list were Glenn Phillips, Devin Conway. Well, he's way down at 70, Devin Conway, but Glenn Phillips has played 97.
1: 97, Glenn Phillips.
0: And then the other ones in the middle, of course, here, Williamson, Chapman, Seifert, Baz. Oh, well, gents. Oh.
2: I prefer it on the other side, eh?
0: You boys were 4-0, weren't you? You were flying.
1: Yeah.
0: And then got the speed wobbles.
1: Oh, well done, Finn and Lash.
0: Thanks, boys.
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3: Welcome back into Millsy and Guy. Very lucky now to be joined by a man who has just become the leading try scorer in All Blacks test history. He's here, though, for probably a bigger assignment, and that is to scale the heights of Scattergories. Will Jordan, thank you very much. Congratulations. Good to see you.
4: Thank you. Good to be in. I was lucky enough to receive a message from Cole Mills after Saturday night congratulating me, and I did mention that the real test match was today, so... Yeah, the nerves are certainly up, but good to be here.
5: Look, I've only ever experienced being on the back foot to Will Jordan because he's got a beautiful cover drive, which I've been on the wrong end of, not just once, a couple of times actually, and I've seen the strut, you know, up and down the crease, patting the dirt in outside a good length. So I'm a lot older, he's a lot fitter, so it's going to be a real challenge for me. Yeah.
6: Just on that, actually, on his cricketing prowess, remember, Will, you asked me a question the other day, and I did ask you this, Millsy, off here. We've all seen it at the Black Clash. Will can swing a blade.
5: He can.
6: How high up the order could Will Jordan bat? And this is no disrespect to some of the Black Caps bowlers, but and all jokes aside, how high up the order could he bat?
5: Is Chris Martin in the 11?
6: No, he's not. Current 11.
4: Current 11.
6: So Will O'Rourke is the 11.
5: He's above Will O'Rourke.
6: Okay.
5: Yeah, keep going. Just name. Give me names.
6: Who bats after that? Matt Henry?
5: He will stay longer at the crease than Matt Henry.
3: Okay. Yeah, I can hold a bat. Kyle Jamieson?
5: That now we're touch and go.
4: Yeah, I think that's a big ask.
6: Yeah.
5: But I've only ever seen Will take on the new ball as well. Like, Kyle's never taken on the new ball.
6: That's a good point. Would he be better than you?
5: Come on,
4: man. I don't remember, I was a year to first class 100, Millsy.
5: Yeah, one of 15 players in the history of New Zealand cricket to average 100 in the season. back in the year 2001, yeah. Batting five for Auckland. Yeah.
6: Batting five?
5: Yeah, batting five for Auckland.
3: Then, long tail.
4: Should we bat in the Black Clash?
5: Yeah. Just twice. You never really get much of a hit, actually. Got too much hiding too much.
6: Yeah, you could be. But Irish this weekend, we'll just touch on that very quickly. A rivalry that's come a long way, probably in the last, you know, 4, 5, 6 years. And a chance for Dave Rennie to go 3-0 at home in his first test of the year. I mean, Eden Park record to protect.

0: things in camp so far in Auckland?
1: Yeah, the group's in a good spot. Obviously, the last couple of weeks, we've played some good footy at times. So there's some excitement around that. And, yeah, certainly a great test against the Irish this week. Feels like, good timing for us to have a test like this and great to be back at home at Eden Park, which is, really special for us to play at. So, I think after the weekend we'll get a good test of where we're at and hopefully go 3-3 in this July series.
0: There's been a buzzword floating around the All Black camp of optimistic and optimism, but you and I had a conversation the other day and you actually explained that very, very well to me because a lot of the listeners are...
1: She's not often you're that complimentary.
0: A lot of listeners are, talking about all the buzzwords, running footy, optimistic, it's all we're hearing from the All Black camp, but you put the word optimistic in a... You explained it in a different way to probably what a lot of people are thinking when they hear that word.
1: Yeah, I guess optimism's around, use an example, say on the counter-attack, when a team's looking to kick inside their 22, often you might think it's going to go out, so you might jog back. It's sprinting back in those occasions in case the ball stays in, there's an opportunity. Mm. In your own 22, if there's space, getting your eyes up, having a look. So, yeah, I think the optimism's around... Yeah, certainly not playing the game recklessly or loosely. It's just about putting yourself in position that if the opportunity does arise, then you're there to take it. So we've seen a bit of that with the quick taps and the quick throw-ins and that sort of thing. I think that's a good mindset for us to be in, just being positively around the park and then from there making a good decision.
2: Massive respect for Dave Rennie and no bullshit Barnsley without question, but there's Mike Blair is new to all of New Zealand, to be honest. What have the last 2 to 3 weeks been like working under Mike?
1: Yeah, it's been great. Like, I've really enjoyed firstly just getting to know Mike and what he's about, and it's awesome to have over this side of the world with his experience. I think he's someone who just enjoys collaboration. Like, he's having conversations with a lot of guys in the team about their different ways of, I guess, they see the game and trying to put that all together to put a good product out there. And I think at the moment, really committed to what we're trying to do. And that's really important, having that alignment amongst the group. So, it's been a great first 2 or 3 weeks for him.
3: I think I heard Dave say the other day that you're leading the counter-attack group in the All Blacks, which I believe is a new thing inside the All Blacks. How does that look? Who's in that? And does that speak to the style of play that you guys think you can play and the way that you can beat teams?
1: Yeah, it is something that's a bit new. I've never really seen that in a team before. Usually you have your attack, defence, often a kind of mindset or mental group, but the counter-attack group is a new thing coming in. I think about 50% of the ball you get is from counter-attack in a game, either from kicking or turnover balls. So when you look at it like that, it's certainly a big part of it. So I've enjoyed, leading that space in a way, and we've got about 7 or 8 guys in that group. So, it's been going well so far.
3: How have the last few days been since breaking the record? Have you had some pretty cool messages from people that you might not have heard from for a while?
1: Yeah, I've had a few come out of the woodwork. It has been good. It's been awesome. I'm probably at a point now where I'm a little bit ready to turn the leaf over 3 or 4 days on. But, I guess it's been a cool couple of days. Great to have my family up there. But, now I'm almost a bit of a point to soldier on, and good time to do that this weekend.
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6: Yeah,
7: right, well, now, actually.
6: Let's turn that leaf back. It's time to play test match footy, I think. Yeah. It's been billed as the leading ICC Champions Trophy wicket taker of all time against the leading All Black try scorer in history in a game of good old-fashioned scattergrees. And I think Finn's got a wee audio clip to play of Millsy's chat yesterday and the build-up to this one.
7: Well, Will Jordan's one of my favourite All Blacks, but when it comes to scattergrees, because this has been going for about a year or so now, he's actually a weak gutted dog.
8: Clip it up.
6: A weak gutted dog in the words.
7: Well, it's just been
6: fighting words.
7: It's just been, it will be next week. It'll be next week in a couple of weeks.
6: Yeah. No, you know? He was keen to look you in the eye, weren't you?
8: Yeah, well, I thought I'd get in studio to feel it, feel the heat of the arena. But one thing I would say is I put a lot of stock into preparation, and Millsy's had, well, you, in your words, a year of the game, is it?
6: Yeah.
8: So you've had week in, week out of this format. So I feel like

0: But yeah, my expectations are low, so I'm here to give my best foot forward and see how that goes.
1: See, Will's a little bit isolated. He's out on the footy field, he's very good. He can look left, he sees quality. He looks right, he sees quality. In this environment right here, you look left, you look right, you've got no one around there to help.
0: Do
1: you,
0: I look so left and see quality at the moment?
1: Well, I'm actually not happy with the seat arrangement. Does he need to be over there? Because I feel like...
2: Yeah, what? I know. You can both look at me. You don't need to look at each other. That's all right.
3: The microphone will pick you up.
2: Don't worry. Yeah, Will. We are doing categories a little bit different today, though. It is scrambled categories. So there is not one letter. I'm going to give you the question and then I'm going to give you the letter, okay?
3: That'll throw Millsy.
2: So all different letters. There's no of these banking answers that you do looking to take shortcuts. I know how you work, Kyle. Even playing field today, all right? So, Guy, if you can count score, please.
3: Score, happily. Yep.
2: Alliteration, we know how it works. Double points, triple points, whatever it may be. Okay, 15 questions. May the best man
1: 15.
2: Win.
1: 15?
2: Yeah, just usual 15.
1: Okay.
2: Rightio. Will Jordan, Kyle Mills, question one. I need, starting with the letter S, a sport without a ball.
1: Sprinting.
0: Very good.
2: Yep.
1: Is it a sport?
0: Yeah, athletics.
2: I did question it, but sprinting, I will accept. Will, don't be perturbed by this, mate. He comes out of the box quite often, okay, and then gets the speed wobbles. Rightio. Starting with the letter B, I need countries with a population less than 10 million. Yeah, nice.
1: Sorry?
2: Very clutch. Good.
1: What was the actual question?
2: Countries with less than 10 million.
1: Yeah, and what did he say?
2: Barbados.
1: Oh, yeah, funny that, isn't it?
2: Is that the honeymoon destination, I think? Isn't it?
0: Could be.
2: Could be. Rightio. Question number three. Starting with the letter J, I need All Blacks with 50 or more caps.
0: Jordy Barrett.
2: Well done. Very good. 2-1, Will Jordan.
1: Got quick feet, hasn't he?
2: He does. Rightio.

0: 1. Johnny Wilkinson, 2003. Well done.
1: Here we go. It's game over.
2: Is that Dorming? 9-4.
1: 9-4. Jesus.
2: Stormy, all
0: okay,
2: right.
0: Question 13, starting with the letter D. I need a TV show.
1: Dirty Dick.
0: You don't even know, do you?
1: Dirty Deeds.
2: Grin on his face.
1: Dirty Deeds.
0: Dirty. I don't know if it's a TV show or not. Keep
1: Deadline.
0: Going.
2: Dancing with the Stars.
0: Deadline.
2: Yeah.
0: Okay, we'll give you that to you, Millsy. Rightio. Starting with the letter N. Question 14. In for New Zealand again. Things at a wedding.
1: Decorations. In.
0: Yeah.
2: In. Sorry, that's yeah. Deegan. Sorry.
1: In. Night lights? No. nine in.
2: Neon lights?
1: Yeah.
2: No, probably not.
0: Well,
3: depends how techy the wedding is, I guess.
0: I'll give you that.
1: yeah.
0: Nah.
1: In.
0: At a wedding.
1: Nylon?
3: It's probably a bit of nylon floating around somewhere.
2: Yeah, it would be.
0: Okay, we'll give you nylon, Millsy. And then question 15. It could be a little bit null and void because this could be a one.
1: No, what am I down?
4: 9-6.
1: So I need a three banger.
2: Need a triple three.
0: Yeah, I just don't know if it's possible.
4: Now, wait a sec. So there is a TV show from 2012 called Dirty Deeds.
1: Yeah, Dirty Deeds. It had Charlie Sheen in it.
4: So he gets an extra point because he said that before he said the other one.
0: 9-7. 9-7.
4: Millsy, I got your back.
1: Thank you, Godfather.
0: Rightio, 9-7. Now it's game on because I do know. There is a double banger with this. Starting with the letter S, I need a Super Rugby Centurion.
2: Scott Berger.
1: Instead of any... Oh.
0: Too late, Millsy. Too late. Sean Stevenson could have tied it up for you.
4: 10-7.
0: 10-7.
1: That was very, very quick.
0: Initially, he started
2: came
0: off.
2: Out of the gate.
0: Very good.
2: The Halo J Award, that rocked you mentally a little bit.
1: That paid off a little bit. That was... His quickness then was very much like Eli Odenryan over 10 metres. Very much so.
0: Oh, very good. Will Jordan, really appreciate you playing, mate. That was
2: right.
0: Bloody good stuff. It's been long awaited. And no doubt good to get one over the former black cap.
2: No, very enjoyable. A lot of respect for Millsy as a bloke and as a talent. So grateful to get the win today, but a lot of fun.
0: Right. Great, man.
1: Yeah, you go get him, mate.
2: Yep, best of luck. Go and do the damage. Cheers, team.
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0: Spend your afternoons with me, Staffy, on Sport Nation. 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
12: I wouldn't have counted Norway out yesterday either, and nor would our great friend Arnel Holm, who joins us out of Bodo. Arne, unfortunately, the dream has come to an end, but what have you made of Norway's run in this Football World Cup?
13: Yeah, hello, Scotty and Issy. Thank you for calling. What I would like to point out, actually, after yesterday's match, yeah, Norway lost, but they played a good game. So, but I would almost use the word beautiful, because in a world, as you know, is so polarized, with a championship so filled with politics.

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1: Thanks to ECN. 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
12: Lydia Ko is coming back, and I am so excited about this. The best news to come through in golf, in sport, in this country. 10 years has been a long time since we've seen Lids on our shores, and she is back for the first time at Wainui Golf Club in Function.

0: Images, videos of New Zealand and some of the golf courses and the experiences, wineries, the food, cuisine, whatever that is attached to New Zealand, and thought, I'd love to play there. So I think you're onto something there. There's more to offer. Tourism New Zealand will probably jump on board this and offer up some opportunities for these golfers, and they'll come down here and be pampered for a week or so and play and give back to the local community. So he's there, right. I absolutely love it. The Major Events Association Fund and Auckland Council and Taitaki Auckland Unlimited are major backers of this. And we all know that when you've got an event, there's opportunity to fund these events and provide an experience association attached with these events.
1: As I always look at events like this, and yeah, it's about the golf, first and foremost. That's the purity of it. It's a golf event. But ultimately, you look at the tourism opportunities for our country here. And I know there's always arguments about where central government funds such as this put their money or where council funds put their money and why. But golf tourism is the potential to be a multi-billion dollar business in this country. I mean, we're not talking about backpackers and camp events here. We're talking about high spending, high net worth individuals who want to come and spend money in this country. And that is the other element to an event like this, regardless of whether you love golf or not. It's a chance to bring really high value tourists to our country and showcase it. And so I love it. I'm right for this. It's an incredible opportunity.
0: The number of golf courses. Everyone talks about your Cody Cliffs, your Kate Kidnappers, your Tiaro, you know, like the hills, etc. But there are some amazing golf courses that are scattered throughout New Zealand in the rural regions where you can go and play some golf. Like lately, I've been playing Tupuki Golf Club here in Tauranga, and it's in Tupuki, obviously, but man, it's a beautiful course. It is so nice. And it's, you know, locally owned, like run by, well, all the local people out there. It's such a good course. It's so chill. Like you go to your club, there's a big boom box out the front there. All the golfers are chilling out, having a beer, having some food. And it's just a real relaxing experience. And I think that's what New Zealand has to offer. Yes, you can go play some high-end golf courses, but you can also go and experience some great golf courses, which are scattered throughout farmlands in New Zealand and get a hell of an experience.
1: Go and shoo the sheep off the greens before you chip in. That's what you need to do. That's the experience we're after.
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9: Thank you very much, Sammy. Well, I'm very excited to have a panel, which is a rarity on the breakfast show here on Sport Nation. But joining us on the panel this morning, Nick Rowland, an expert in fan experience who has helped run countless tours around the globe, including with All Blacks Tours, taking the WAS official tour party to Vegas. A very good morning to you, Nick.
10: Morning, Sumo. How are you, mate?
9: Very well, brother. Veteran broadcaster Andrew Dewhurst, who's also a long-time courtside MC, among other things, on game day for the Breakers, where they've built a great reputation for crowd engagement. Morning, Andrew.
11: Yeah, good morning, Scotty. How you going?
9: Good, thanks, brother. And Dale Warburton, a leading member of the Wellington Phoenix supporters group, the famous Yellow Fever, who stick by their team through thick and thin. Dale, a very good morning to you too, mate.
12: Geez, good morning. I feel like the old one out in that lineup.
9: I don't think so. I don't think so, because passion is the name of the game. Gentlemen, you heard our conversation on Monday. We were talking about New Zealand fans in general and our experience of what fandom looks like and what it could look like. And so we'd love to ask you all about your experiences and thoughts on the matter. And if I can start with you, Andrew, I've enjoyed a number of Breakers games and I think about the atmosphere that the organisation creates and that you've been able to create over many years. What's the secret sauce for you?
11: I think one of the key words that I wrote down ahead of this was organic, that it has to be led by the fans, and I'm sure Dale would testify to that, it's not about piping chants through a PA system or forcing something to happen. It's got to be organic, and it's got to be largely led by what's happening on the field or on the court. That's the start of it. But then the fans have got to lead it. They've got to take over. It has to be them, because if it's not, you're trying to force something.
9: It's a really fair point you make, and Dale, if you'd like to pick up on the back of that, in terms of fan groups, the Yellow Fever is all about that. It was you guys who came up with the concept. You do it off your own bat. I'm sure the club has some involvement at some level, but what is the secret to keep that engagement with your group alive?
12: I don't know if I know the answer to that. I think structurally for New Zealand, I think maybe some other problem is like we have stadiums that for 95% of the events, they're just not even close to being full. You know, like they're all built for All Blacks games. So when they're not full, they look very cavernous. You know, Eden Park, you know, Henry down here. I think Te Kaha will probably face a similar issue in a couple of years, that you can get quite a good crowd.

0: Zinedine Zidane bows out of international football in chains.
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11: Te Tuhiki Te Rangi Lewis joins us on the line. Morena, how are you getting on?
12: Yeah, good morning. Morena. Doing well.
11: Thanks so much for joining us. Congratulations. Looking forward to another new experience for you and the team.
12: 100%. Super excited for Glasgow and just another experience. Hey, it's been a year for us, so yeah.
11: Mm. Tell us about your background, a little bit about your tattoo, because a lot of people might not know too much about you, how you've developed your career in 3x3 basketball, where you're from and what you do outside playing the game.
12: At the moment I'm living in Tauranga, but I grew up in Hamilton, went to a little Māori school and then spent 3 years at Hamilton Boys High, and then moved again to Ngātā Te Wharekura and played basketball throughout that whole time. So basketball has been a huge part of the journey. And then 3-on-3 just kind of came about last year. I got the opportunity to trial for the team and made it. And it's been like us, this little group of us for the last two years and just been getting better over time. So outside of basketball at the moment, I'm a teacher aide. So I work at Bethlehem College in Tauranga. And I just hang out in a year six class and try and teach them math while I learn it at the same time. So it's pretty cool.
11: That's so good.
6: Awesome. Hey, Tatuhi, Izzy here, bro. Appreciate you jumping on. Like, tell us about the team as well. And I know you all of you live in different cities. So

0: 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And you know, there's nothing that a Asia Cup gold medal doesn't give us. Like, it should give us more than enough confidence to go to Commonwealth Games and do that.
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12: What a moment that was, as heard on Sky Sport. The great Jason Pine calling the Black Knights home. An incredible start to their life over the first two seasons. And now we know what waits them, Mitch, in season number three.
13: It is
12: the release of the fixtures for the upcoming 2026-27 A-League men's fixtures. The champions will return and kick off their season at home to Melbourne.

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10: From the birds are go.
12: Yes, at 10:44. It is time for the top five of everything, and with the Open coming up, the 63rd anniversary of the first major win by a New Zealander in golf, we've decided this week on the five greatest days in New Zealand golf. Let's look back on 5 days when New Zealand was at the centre of the golfing world.
10: Five.
12: The day 4 New Zealand golfers won titles on 3 different continents. The early 90s signalled the start of what became a great era for New Zealand golf, and the 23rd of May 1993 made the golfing world sit up and take notice. For starters, Taranaki's Grant Moorhead, still early in his pro career, had a win at the West Australian Open in Perth. That was followed, overnight our time, by Greg Turner winning the Italian Open in Modena, shooting a course record 64 in the final round to win by one stroke. Then attention switched on the Monday morning to the United States and Palmerston North's Grant Waite, who held off veteran American Tom Kite in a gripping finish to claim the Kemper Open in Maryland, the only win of his career on the PGA Tour. And while that was going on, Bob Charles was winning the Bell Atlantic Classic in Pennsylvania on the senior PGA Tour. Not a bad day for Kiwi golf. Not bad at all.
10: 4

0: the Freiburg and what have you, that would probably be one of the greatest, if not the greatest moments of his wonderful career covering golf. He passed away a year or so ago, Gary, but you're right, beautiful voice. And yeah, that was a great moment. So there you have it, the top five of everything, the top five moments in New Zealand golf.
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1: Breaking news overnight that Brendan McCullum is no longer coach of the England Test cricket team following a dismal Ashes summer and the defeat to the Black Caps, both marred by off-field turbulence. Joining us, the man known as the

0: looking forward to getting stuck in. So,
1: mate, we're looking forward to having you here. It's going to be great to have a new name in the jockeys room at the moment. You'll know plenty of people here, plenty of them, of course, like Sam Collett's over in Queensland, plenty of the local boys and girls pop over there from time to time. So, mate, looking forward to seeing you as part of our racing fabric. This won't be the last time we speak to you on Sport Nation, but that's our new jockey coming through the ranks. And, Kyle, we'll see you in a couple of weeks at Ruakaka on August the 1st.
0: I'll be there, and anyone who wants to come say hello, that'd be fantastic.
1: Thanks for joining us, mate. An unusual story there, TJ.
2: But
1: I get many come the other way from Queensland back to New Zealand. But we've got there's a real multinational feel to our jockeys' ranks. Warren Kennedy is a South African who won the premiership 2 years ago. The leading rider on the South Island is from Argentina. Her name is Tina Komanyagi. We have Masahashi Shumi, who's riding today at Avondale. He's formerly from Japan, or Japanese born, and lived most of his life there. And we've got Joe Doyle from Ireland and Bruno Quarez, who comes from Brazil, but has actually been riding in Singapore and ended up in New Zealand. So of the top 12 jockeys on the New Zealand premiership, six are not only born overseas, but were basically born and educated overseas and came to New Zealand as adults. So that's been a real strength for us, and people like coming here. It's a good place to ride. It's not a big country where you need to be, you know, travelling for hours and hours to get to race meetings. So add to that list now a new one. Kyle will be here in 2 weeks' time, riding for the first time at Ruakaka on August the 1st.
2: Oh, it's good to hear.

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8: 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Ronaldinho has one idea. Curl it, lift it, trick the keeper. 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
10: For now, though, time to play one of the newer games on the show, but one that's taking the show by storm, the Magnificent Seven. And it is their turn to run the show and us to try and figure things out.
11: That is.
10: And when I say their turn, Lashes and Finballs. Correct. Against myself and Millsy.
11: Rightio. So you blokes got, I think, 5 out of 7 last time we played. NRL, no, World Cup appearances. Yep. Somewhat controversial. But anyway, we move on. Millsy, Guy.
10: It's very controversial.
11: You know the drill. So the top 7 of anything, could be anything, not even necessarily sport related, but today is sport. You get 3 lives. So 3 incorrect answers and then you're out. Okay.
10: I'll just get rid of the text machine.
11: But you got to get the top 7. And today fits perfectly. Why? Because only 7 players in New Zealand cricket history have played over 100 T20 internationals. So, boys, today's Magnificent Seven. I need, who are the 7 Black Caps that have played the format that's taking over international cricket?
10: Wow.
11: That being T20s.
10: Okay.
11: What do you got, fellas?
12: Well, it's Sodhi's played a lot.
10: Mm-hmm.
12: Like a lot, it's Sodhi.
10: Yeah, he has. He's been a pretty integral part of that side for a while.
12: And he's he got something last summer.
10: He was the leading T20 bowler for a while, wasn't he?
12: Yeah, but he got some sort of accolade last summer, whether it's like most wickets, whatever. You got to think of guys who are playing a lot. So Mitchell Satner.
10: Yeah, Guptill, would he have?
12: Would Guppy have? So, no, let's just get some names out there, eh? So you got Guppy, Southie? Possibly?
10: Yeah, you'd think so, wouldn't you?
12: Would Guppy have played as much as Southey, or vice versa? And then you've got...
10: I would have thought so. For a long time there, top of the order,

0: It's
1: complicated. It should be easy.
2: It should be easy. I mean, you played for cricket.
0: I think Aisha's a good shout to start us off.
1: Let's get Sodhi in first, please.
2: Sodhi.
1: In the can.
2: Has played the most games for New Zealand.
1: Yeah, that was. I knew it was something last time.
2: 142 matches for New Zealand.
1: 142 games.
2: Yeah, that's a lot of cricket. That surprised me. But he is. He is number one.
1: Well, with Sodhi's there, then you like to think. You go.
0: No, I think Santner Southey.
1: Santner Southey. But there must be a wee trick here because otherwise it's too easy.
0: Well, of course there's going to be a trick at some point, but there also have to be some obvious ones.
1: Yeah, Southey would have.
0: Yeah.
2: Sodhi. Timothy Southey. He is on there.
1: Okay.
0: So what number is he?
2: He is number three.
0: Okay.
1: Now,
2: okay.
0: And what's it? How many?
2: How many matches? Mm. 1, 2, 6.
0: Okay.
1: I remember Ross Taylor getting dropped.
0: See, so I was going to say Ross Taylor.
1: He got dropped. And he got, I'm sure, became more of a test specialist. Were you going to say Ross as he's in?
0: Yeah.
1: Oh, were you?
0: Mm.
1: Okay. That's interesting.
0: Yeah, but. Now, I always like to look at Lash.
1: Don't look at Lash. Don't even look over there.
2: You got no clues. When you got lives, look at Lash. There's no clues.
1: He's a mug. If you want to go Ross, you go Ross. But Ross got dropped.
0: No, that's fine. We don't have to go him now. I think we can work through a few others before we get to that point. How many would Bolt have played?
1: Yeah, but remember Bolt kicked the can down the road?
0: Yeah. But there's a lot of T20 cricket before then.
1: I actually don't think Bolt played much for New Zealand.
0: Okay.
1: Overall.
0: That's fine. That's good.
1: Yeah, you think he's been out of the game for the last five, 6 years. But he may have done.
0: No.
1: I don't know.
2: What are we thinking, boys?
1: I think Sat's a good shout.
0: Yeah, I think Satner will be there.
1: I mean, Guppy will be close to a good thing as well.
2: Do you want to go Mitch Santner?
0: Yep.
2: Mitch Santner is number two.
0: I think we then go
2: with
0: Guptill.
2: 138. And what I would say is Sodhi, Santner, and Southey.
1: 1, 2, 3.
2: They are 1, 2, 3. And they are half a length to three quarters of a length to a length ahead of the rest. When it comes
1: How many are there, Lash?
2: Seven.
1: Oh, there's only seven. No, that have done it.
2: They've
1: only seven
2: over
1: have done
2: 100.
1: It. Is there only seven that have done it?
2: Yeah, only seven that have done it.
1: Oh, okay.
0: Guppy.
1: Off you go.
0: Oh, I hate it when he does this.
1: Me?
0: Off you go.
1: I'll go. Guppy then. Just trying to think.
0: Well, this is what I mean. We need some back and forth around it. Kane was in the T20 squad for a while.
1: Yeah.
0: A lot of people think he probably shouldn't have been, but he still was. Mm. He captained them for a long time.
1: Okay. One of our greatest players.
0: Well, that's what I mean.
1: Do you want to go Kane? You've got three lives.
0: Would you rather go Kane or Guppy?
1: Guppy.
0: Okay, we'll go Guppy then.
2: Martin Guptill is fourth on the list.
0: This game's too easy, Millsy.
2: Yeah. Now, this truth gets interesting because you can throw a blanket over the rest of them. Right down to about 12th on the list.
1: Don't we just give you names?
0: Yep.
1: Jimmy Neesham, Lockie Ferguson.
0: I was going to say Lockie, but injured a lot.
1: Yeah, injured a lot, so I'm happy for you to sway me out of that. Neesh, injured a lot.
0: Mm.
1: Wicket bit flat to bowl sometimes. tell you another guy, Mark Chapman's played a lot.
0: He has played a lot.
1: But what if
0: he's played 100? I don't know if...
1: Who were you saying before? Oh, Ross Taylor.
0: Yeah.
1: You confident in Ross?
0: No, I'm not confident on anyone from here.
1: I'm not confident. I don't think Ross is anywhere near
0: Okay, that's fine.
2: Who we got, boys? We do have another break to get away.
0: Or do we do that now, come back and try and get the remaining three?
2: I want one more thrown out there, please. If you're just joining us, the Magnificent Seven is today.

0: tell me who the seven players in Black Caps history that have played over 100 T20 internationals.
1: Who would have kept for most of these? Would Baz be up there?
0: Yeah.
1: Who's our coup? Who keeps now? Who keeps now?
0: Come on, boys.
2: Conway keeps a little bit, but not much.
1: No, wouldn't be Conway. You pick one. I've done the first four.
2: No, I see Duptall, thank you very much.
1: I labelled him number one.
2: No, let's take a break. We'll come back.
0: No, I need one more locked in, please. Hurry up.
2: Run me through the names that you just mentioned all before.
1: Ferguson, Chapman, Neesham, Lockie, Ross Taylor, Bolte, you were keen on.
2: Ferguson.
1: You going to put Lock and Fergie? Lockie. He's injured a lot.
2: He is injured a lot. That's what I said before, yeah. Or would you rather go Chapman?
1: I'd rather go Chapman.
2: Okay, I'll go Chapman.
0: Mark Chapman, 94 matches for New Zealand. There's one life gone.
2: Okay, we'll come back on the other side of this. Figure it out between now and then. 8 away from 5, Millsy and Guy on Sport Nation. We are 4 people through the Magnificent 7, which is the 7 Black Caps who have played 100 or more T20 internationals. We were just discussing in the ads break.
0: 7.
2: There was no looking at anything on the internet or on the text machine. We're going to go Brendan McCullum as our next name. We've got, name the 4 we've got so far, Tim Southee, Martin Guptill.
0: Mitch Santner, Nish Sodhi.
2: Yep.
0: And you've got 2 lives left. And who are you locking in, sorry?
2: Brendan McCullum.
0: Brendan McCullum played 71 T20 internationals for New Zealand. One life left.
1: Is this that era I was telling you about?
0: One life left.
2: So in the ads break, we were talking about people like Tim Seifert, Daryl Mitchell.
1: It's that era of people.
0: Mm.
1: We didn't play that much early on.
0: Yeah.
2: Well, I'd say one of those two got to be around there somewhere. Okay. What do you think?
1: Let's go Mitchell.
0: You want to lock in Daryl Mitchell?
2: I'm happy with that.
1: You want to go Seifert?
0: One life left.
2: I'm happy with either. And you want to go Daryl, we'll go Daryl. I'm 50-50 on who we go, so let's go Daryl.
0: Okay. Daryl Mitchell locked in. Daryl Mitchell's played 104.
2: Well done, Millsy.
0: T20s for New Zealand.
2: Tim Seifert must be very close, if not there.
1: Yeah, I know, but I think it's Seifert, but because he did get dropped for a period of time, but he plays a lot. He's played a lot as a fielder. He's logical. Who are the other ones? Bolt, Roscoe,
2: Taylor, Kane.
1: Kane's one that's is of interest.
2: Because Kane kept into the team for a long time.
1: And he just got picked.
2: Yeah.
0: What do we got, gents? Minute on the clock.
1: Kane or Seifert?
2: Yeah, well, that's the question. It's a toss of the coin between those two. We're 5 down, 2 to go. I think Kane.
0: Locking in King Kane. He played 93 times.
1: Oh, God. So Seifert played 100?
0: For New Zealand. Tim Seifert played 90 times for New Zealand.
1: So well, the, who's boys, the other bloke?
0: The boys, hey, I really thought yous would get this one, but yous haven't done it again. I tried to get you across the line, Kyle.
1: Who was the bloke?
0: We'll see if you can get it, because you still got a little bit of time. But
1: you're rushing
0: out.
1: Us before.
0: We got 30 seconds. Well, you were going bang, bang, Seifert.
1: Have we mentioned them?
0: They were both wrong. Yeah, you have mentioned them.
2: Well, there's 2 more.
0: The answer is...
1: Neesham might be up there. I don't know.
0: James Neesham with 105.
1: There you go. That's him.
0: And Ross Taylor with 102. Oh, yeah.
1: Ross Taylor.
0: Yeah.
1: It was Bolte?
0: Nah, he's well down the list, like 60-odd.
1: Yeah.
0: The next ones on the list were Glenn Phillips, Devin Conway. Well, he's way down at 70, Devin Conway, but Glenn Phillips has played 97.
1: 97, Glenn Phillips.
0: And then the other ones in the middle, of course, here, Williamson, Chapman, Seifert, Baz. Oh, well, gents. Oh.
2: I prefer it on the other side, eh?
0: You boys were 4-0, weren't you? You were flying.
1: Yeah.
0: And then got the speed wobbles.
1: Oh, well done, Finn and Lash.
0: Thanks, boys.
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14: Welcome back into Millsy and Guy. Very lucky now to be joined by a man who has just become the leading try scorer in All Blacks test history. He's here, though, for probably a bigger assignment, and that is to scale the heights of Scattergories. Will Jordan, thank you very much. Congratulations. Good to see you.
15: Thank you. Good to be in. I was lucky enough to receive a message from Cole Mills after Saturday night congratulating me, and I did mention that the real test match was today, so... yeah, the nerves are certainly up, but good to be here.
16: Look, I've only ever experienced being on the back foot to Will Jordan because he's got a beautiful cover drive, which I've been on the wrong end of, not just once, a couple of times actually, and I've seen the strut, you know, up and down the crease, patting the dirt in outside a good length. So I'm a lot older, he's a lot fitter, so it's going to be a real challenge for me. Yeah.
17: Just on that, actually, on his cricketing prowess, remember, Will, you asked me a question the other day, and I did ask you this, Millsy, off here. We've all seen it at the Black Clash. Will can swing a blade.
16: He can.
17: How high up the order could Will Jordan bat? And this is no disrespect to some of the Black Caps bowlers, but all jokes aside, how high up the order could he bat?
16: Is Chris Martin in the 11?
17: No, he's not. Current 11.
15: Current 11.
17: So Will O'Rourke is the 11.
16: He's above Will O'Rourke.
17: Okay.
16: Yeah, keep going. Give me names.
17: Who bats after that? Matt Henry?
14: Matt Henry.
16: He will stay longer at the crease than Matt Henry.
14: Okay. Matt can hold a bat. Kyle Jamieson?
16: That now we're touch and go.
15: I think that's a big ask.
17: Yeah.
16: But I've only ever seen Will take on the new ball as well. Like, Kyle's never taken on the new ball.
17: That's a good point. Would he be better than you?
16: Come on,
15: man. I don't remember I was a year to first class 100, Millsy.
16: Yeah, one of 15 players in the history of New Zealand cricket to average 100 in the season. back in the year 2001. Yeah. Batting five for Auckland. Yeah.
17: Batting five?
16: Yeah, batting five for Auckland.
14: Then, long tail.
15: Should we bat in the Black Clash?
16: Yeah. Just twice. Yeah, never really get much of a hit, actually. Got too much hiding. Hiding too much.
17: Yeah, you could be. But Irish this weekend, we'll just touch on that very quickly. A rivalry that's come a long way, probably in the last, you know, 4, 5, 6 years. And a chance for Dave Rennie to go 3-0 at home in his first test of the year. I mean, Eden Park record to protect their last test of the year. They're going to be leaving it all out there. There's no hiding from that. How is things in camp so far in Auckland?
15: Yeah, the group's in a good spot. Obviously, the last couple of weeks, we've played some good footy at times, so there's some excitement around that. And, yeah, certainly a great test against the Irish this week. Feels like, good timing for us to have a test like this and great to be back at home at Eden Park, which is, really special for us to play at. So, yeah, I think after the weekend we'll get a good test of where we're at and hopefully go 3 from 3 in this July series.
17: There's been a buzzword floating around the All Black camp of optimistic and optimism, but you and I had a conversation the other day and you actually explained that very, very well to me because a lot of the listeners are...
15: Just not often you're that complimentary.
17: A lot of listeners are, talking about all the buzzwords, running footy, optimistic, it's all we're hearing from the All Black camp, but you put the word optimistic in a... You explained it in a different way to probably what a lot of people are thinking when they hear that word.
15: Yeah, I guess the optimism's around, use an example, say on the counter-attack, when a team's looking to kick inside their 22, often you might think it's going to go out, so you might jog back. It's sprinting back in those occasions in case the ball stays in, there's an opportunity. In your own 22, if there's space, getting your eyes up, having a look. So, yeah, I think the optimism's around... Yeah, certainly not playing the game recklessly or loosely. It's just about putting yourself in position that if the opportunity does arise, then you're there to take it. So we've seen a bit of that with the quick taps and the quick throw-ins and that sort of thing. I think it's a good mindset for us to be in, just being positively around the park and then from there making a good decision.
16: Got massive respect for Dave Rennie and no bullshit Barnsley without question, but there's Mike Blair is new to all of New Zealand, to be honest. What have the last 2 to 3 weeks been like working under Mike?
15: Yeah, it's been great. Like, I've really enjoyed firstly just getting to know Mike and what he's about, and it's awesome to have over this side of the world with his experience. I think he's someone who just enjoys collaboration. Like, he's having conversations with a lot of guys in the team about their different ways of, I guess, they see the game and trying to put that all together to put a good product out there. And I think at the moment we're really committed to what we're trying to do, and that's really important, having that alignment amongst the group. So, it's been a great first 2 or 3 weeks for him.
14: I think I heard Dave say the other day that you're leading the counter-attack group in the All Blacks, which I believe is a new thing inside the All Blacks. How does that look? Who's in that? And does that speak to the style of play that you guys think you can play and the way that you can beat teams?
15: Yeah, it is something that's a bit new. I've never really seen that in a team before. Usually you have your attack, defence, often a kind of mindset or mental group, but the counter-attack group is a new thing coming in. I think about 50% of the ball you get is from counter-attack in a game, either from kicking or turnover balls. So when you look at it like that, it's certainly a big part of it. So I've enjoyed, leading that space in a way, and we've got about 7 or 8 guys in that group. So, it's been going well so far.
14: How have the last few days been since breaking the record? Have you had some pretty cool messages from people that you might not have heard from for a while?
15: Yeah, I've had a few come out of the woodwork. It has been good. It's been awesome. I'm probably at a point now where I'm a little bit ready to turn the leaf over 3 or 4 days on. But, yeah, I guess it's been a cool couple of days. Great to have my family up there. But, yeah, now I'm almost a bit of a point to soldier on, and good time to do that this weekend.
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11: Yeah, right, well, now, actually.
12: Let's turn that leaf. It's time to play Test Match Footy, I think. Yeah. It's been billed as the leading ICC Champions Trophy wicket taker of all time against the leading All Black try scorer in history in a game of good old-fashioned scattergrees. And I think Finn's got a wee audio clip to play of Millsy's chat yesterday and the build-up to this one.
13: Well, Will Jordan's one of my favourite All Blacks, but when it comes to scattergrees, because this has been going for about a year or so now, he's actually a weak gutted dog.
10: Flip it up.
12: A weak gutted dog, in the words of Rick.
14: It's just been,
12: they're fighting words.
14: It's just been, it will be next week. It'll be next week, in a couple of weeks.
12: Yeah. No, you know? He was keen to look you in the eye, weren't you?
10: Well, yeah. I thought, I've got to get in studio to feel it, feel the heat of the arena, but one thing I would say is, I'll put a

0: final. Kickoff 7 a.m. this morning, right here on Sport Nation. Sport never stops, and neither do the conversations around it. 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

0: after not only last night, but the three games in the Nations Championship. Is this All Blacks team showing you enough that they will be more than just competitive? Are they ready to take down the box on their backyard? Could you put a number on it as far as wins in South Africa and then Baltimore, of course? Three in South Africa, one in the United States. Will it be zero, one, two, three, four? Let us know. Love to get your thoughts on last night's performance, how well placed the All Blacks are for this test series against South Africa, where they will start as significant underdogs. Not my statement. Look at the market. At the TAB, the box paying $1.45 to win the series, the draw $3.50, and New Zealand at $7.
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3: 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Kuwait walk off. A prince enters the pitch. A referee is confronted. And suddenly, football turns into theatre.
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0: I really like, and that's going to help him. His confidence must be high because he feels like he's running the team and he looks like he's running the team. So, you know, I'm wrapped. I was just so pleased that Renz went with him the first test against France and said, right, son, it's yours. I'm very, very pleased.
1: Last one on combinations to your initial point. Vay at six, Tuipulotu in the second row. Man, I thought Patrick was excellent. I really did.
0: Oh, wasn't
1: Vay it? Done enough to secure that six spot against what the monsters from the Republic of South Africa?
0: Well, that's a question I was going to ask you. I've got Vay at six with a question mark after it, not because I thought he was outstanding.
1: Yeah,
0: but it's now okay. I just think we might have to keep him there for the box game. I mean, they're giants, the African boys, and so I think we just need a little bit of that size. So yeah. If we were going into the first test next week, I wouldn't change that pack at all. And who the heck's talked to Ethan de Groot? Goodness me, he is a different player to what he was last year.
1: I think Xavier Noumea's form, he's been so dynamic. And you know what? The senior figure has stepped up and returned serve. I think De Groot's been excellent.
0: Yeah, hasn't he? And here's one for you. Your mate, Asafa Amoah. Oh, my goodness. Now, problem with that is he made such an impact. Yeah. Does he stay an impact player? It's a great conundrum to have. I would start him. He was just...
1: I would, mate. Good. I would. Yeah, but I've got half an eye open, Shane. I've got half an eye open on this one.
0: I know that. That's why I'm saying you, mate.
1: Hey, Shane, we're gonna wrap this up, mate. I'm getting Braden's no giving me problem. Evils. Hey, really enjoy chatting no as problem, always. Man. Hopefully we can do it again soon. Appreciate your kind words. 10 away from one, back after this.
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0: Luis Yin. 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
8: Let's get the Irish perspective with a fine rugby mind and fine writer overall. Oliver Lee joins the program. His latest rugby magazine is in papers next weekend, Rugby 2026. Looking at a huge year for the All Blacks, Black Ferns, NPC, Heartland Championship, Farah Palmer Cup, and so much more. Oliver Lee, lovely to chat again. How are you doing, sir?
9: Well, Daniel, I'm not as quite as happy as I was in that picture that I took 4 years ago when I was celebrating Ireland's victory after that last Test match series here in 2022. Look, at disappointment. I honestly didn't think Ireland were going to win last night because, you know, when you look back, Ireland were missing quite a number of their key players. Their captain, Caelan Doris, injured. Jack Crowley, you know, the successor to Johnny Crowland, didn't travel. Our great prop, Andrew Porter, and Ryan Baird, Mac Hansen, and then of course James Lowe's contract wasn't renewed with Ireland. So you've got six key players that were here in 22 and played in that 23 World Cup. So I was kind of, you know, hoping that Ireland would have been within 5 or 10 points. But then I'm just reading feedback on Irish newspapers and websites here over the last hour while I'm proofing that magazine that we'll talk about in a minute, and I'm looking at basically one or two things came out of last night's, and I think Andy Farrell, without directly criticising the referee, he was disappointed that the referee hadn't given a yellow card to Quintupu in that second half for the direct knock on, but more I think the Luke Jacobson yellow card, it wasn't upgraded to a red, you know, when you look back at what happened. And I was in Chicago when Tadhg Byrne got his card upgraded from a yellow to a red, and that kind of spoiled that game. They were the two key points. But look at Ireland, turned the ball over 15 times, 13 yeah. in the first half. You know, there was so many characteristic errors. And I heard Farrell on Friday in an interview where he basically said they were talking about the speed of Cam Roy guard and stuff, and he said if his best halfback is Jamison Gibson-Park, and but in what I'm reading here in an article in the Irish Examiner, you know, if he was to single out anybody that probably let the side down a bit last night was the halfback, because some of his play was not up to the high standard that he's set over the last 10 years since he went to Ireland.
8: Yeah, and I would agree with that. He was poor by his very lofty standards. And it's I'm glad they're actually reflecting on things they can control. The refereeing decisions, yeah, they're all subjective. We can debate that. But very uncharacteristic, whether it's giving away soft penalties, allowing the All Blacks to exit, but just that connection in attack. How many times did you see them pass the ball out? I just don't associate that with Irish rugby. They're generally just such a good system.
9: I know, and let's face it, it hasn't been a tough three-match tour down here. They had the Australia match, which was kind of, you know, they got through that. They had basically rested their key players for the game against Japan last week. So these guys, you know, they've, you know, somebody saying on the way home the car last night, maybe I was kind of standing up for them. I said, I was out with the chairman of the Irish Rugby for dinner on Thursday night, and like a lot of the Irish team were in the Lions squad last year. Then they got home, they had about 6 weeks off, but then my friends headed the way home. Well, these guys are getting €300,000-€400,000, you know, they're professional sportsmen. They should be able to lift themselves for tours down here. But it's just, I don't know, maybe it's the end of a long season, but some of their tactics last night, when we go back to 4 years ago, and like I happened to on Friday night to maybe Sky did this to get interest in the game last night, but they played a replay of that World Cup quarterfinal match, which I think was probably the best match of the World Cup in 2023. And, you know, that was end-to-end stuff. And who'll remember that 37 fizz play at the end when Sam Whitelock, you know, stopped Ireland probably from scoring. But there was none of that. I thought last night at the stadium, Daniel, there was just no atmosphere. It you know, there was about 7 minutes gone. We'd seen about a minute and a half or 2 minutes of action. Like rugby, you know, you can see why people are you know, complaining about when you look at the speed of, you know, talk about recent league test matches and state of origins and these things. But last night, you know, it just took a long time to start. And I know there was predominantly 80%, 90% of the fans there were All Black supporters last night. But I just felt Ireland, well, for whatever reason, they just made so many uncharacteristic errors, and they won't want to be looking at that video when they arrive home on Monday after the long trip back this afternoon.
8: From an All Black perspective, how did you judge them?
9: Well, I'm here now. I've put my Irish jersey away, and I'll be actually putting on my All Blacks jersey, and I'll be bringing it to Ireland. I'm going over there in 2 weeks time to celebrate my uncle's 100th birthday on the 20th of August.
8: Oh, fabulous.
9: But as you know, great. And I've been here since 89, and I'll back Ireland always against the All Blacks, but I'll back the All Blacks against everybody else. And I think that the new coaching structure looks like it's got really a lot of positives happening for it. They'll be happy, I suppose, reasonably happy. They'll probably give a 7 out of 10 for their performances over the last 3 weeks. And then I'm just here doing the proofing for this magazine that people will get next week. But it's not easy. You know, they've got as well as the matches, the four tests, three in South Africa and one in Baltimore on the way back. Not sure why they're playing that one in Baltimore. There might be a big South African community living over there. But they've got matches against the Stormers, Sharks, Bulls and the Lions. I know they'll be bringing a big squad. You know, they'll be increasing their squad from, I think, 34 to 44 sometime this week. And South Africa, certainly, we know what they did to Ireland back in November last year, and the bomb squad and all of this type of thing. I would listen to you talking. It was like listening to Murray Dacre there on News Talk ZB. Graham, I think it's Patterson. Graham was probably the longest talkback caller, I'd say, on radio here in New Zealand. And I remember being linking up with Murray in years gone by, and Graham would have been on praising his Canterbury's team and his Crusader teams. But I would say, you know, as you said, if the All Blacks win 3-1 series, it'd be great. But I have a feeling it could be probably 2-2. But I'd hope that the All Blacks will win.
8: Yeah. Tell me more about this magazine. Where can people get it next week?
9: Well, before the magazine, let's the biggest weekend for me here. Here we have the football rugby last night, and then we had the World Cup final tomorrow. But before that, the biggest
8: Come
9: game
8: on,
9: in Irish
8: away.
9: Sport. Well, two of the biggest ones is the All Ireland hurling final. So I'll be up at 2 o'clock in the morning. And I remember one of the previous times I spoke to you was previewing the games. For 20 years, I broadcast the hurling and football finals on Radio Sport, and I had so many people in New Zealand that loved listening in the middle of the night. People that couldn't sleep and listened to the great commentator, the late Micheál Mura-Hertig. So my team, Galway, are up against Limerick. Now, we gave Limerick a chance back in 2018. They hadn't won an All-Ireland hurling final since 73.
8: But they've stopped since then.
9: They haven't stopped since then. They've actually won 5 out of the last 7 titles. We haven't won since 2017. We've got a young team. They completely upset the odds by beating odds-on favourites Cork 2 weeks ago. So that game is on in the middle of the night tonight. There's if people want to go and watch it, they want to GAA Plus, they can buy the game and watch it in the middle of the night. So I'll be up in the middle of the night, and I'll be keeping one eye on that, and another eye on Ryan Fox. And wouldn't it be lovely to see a Kiwi Ryan Fox, you know, lift that Open Trophy tonight? I think the two Irish boys, Laurie and McCarty. I was going to say McCarty. I don't think you're as good as McElroy.
8: I'm unavailable to play for Ireland.
9: I think they're a bit out. But anyway, my rugby magazine, which I've been doing the rugby supplement since 1993, since I did the first one when the Lions came down here, and people, I've done all the different sports over the years. So this one is coming out next week. I have to say, it was a bit of a challenge to get the support this year. They're all supported by advertising, which means that the readers get them free. So it's in the Sunday Star Times next Sunday. It's in the Waikato Times full run on Saturday. And then it's in half the copies of the Post and the Press in Christchurch. So you might have to buy 3 or 4 copies of the Post before you find the magazine in it and the Press, but you can get it free in the Sunday Star Times. And as you said, we've got pretty much the whole season covered, previewing the All Blacks and the Black Ferns. They've got a big year. We've got the profiles on the All Blacks selected for the recent series. Farah Parma fixtures. We've got NPC fixtures, NPC team profiles, and Heartland Championship. So it's all there, Daniel. And I'll be hoping for a Galway victory tonight. I want to see Ryan Fox win the golf and Spain win the football, and to see Trump having to give the cup to the Spanish captain, because we know he doesn't like the Spanish.

0: enjoyed that Brilliant. Magazine, and I'm filling in the boxes myself. So who are you predicting for World Cup, Spain or Argentina?
1: I'm tipping Spain, but I want Argentina to win.
2: 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Whether it's Scotty and Izzy, Mornings with TJ or Rick and Jeppy, it's all there uninterrupted. 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
13: Two teams left. Who will win this year's World Cup trophy? 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

0: of SEN's coverage of the FIFA World Cup 2026 official radio broadcaster. We started with 48 teams. We've whittled them down to two. And here today, in front of 82,000 people at the stadium in New York, New Jersey, we'll find out who wins. Will it be Argentina's fourth World Cup, or will it be Spain's second? Jordan Canellis with you here this morning, right across Australia and New Zealand, where we broadcast in on Sport Nation. 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Official radio broadcaster is Paul Sebastiani. Morning, Paulie. How are you?
1: I'm very well, Jordan. A very good morning to you and everybody with us in the world of SEN football. We've waited 4 years for this moment. America hosting this FIFA World Cup final in the beautiful surroundings, as you mentioned, of East Rutherford, New Jersey. And this is going to be a spectacular World Cup final. Looking forward to the pregame, what unfolds and entails in the next 2 to 3 hours, and all the post-match wrap. It's been a sensational World Cup thus far, and looking forward to putting a lovely, lovely big bow on it.
0: You and I are both fans of multiple sports, but football being chief among them. Is this the best day of the four-year cycle across any sport?
1: Absolutely. This is what you build up for every 4 years, and to see a lot of nations, and we've seen more nations at this World Cup, given it has been a tournament of expansion, really show themselves on the world stage in the best possible fashion. Minnow nations, big nations have disappointed as well. This World Cup has had it all. We've seen the corporatization and the commercialization of this World Cup, whether some have liked it, whether some have not. It's been a World Cup that has had plenty of talking points on and off the field, which we will no doubt get into during this broadcast and in the weeks coming.
0: Do you think we have the best final?
1: Yes, the two best nations have made it. The two

0: the ball. Attacking-wise, they look so strong. Defensively, they've not been underrated, but defensively, just given the stocks they have back there, such a young centre-back in Pau Kubarsi, who has maybe just snuck under the guard of many. I mean, the way in which he's progressed in La Liga and now the way in which he's progressed on the international stage has been a thing of beauty for Spanish football and those fans of Barcelona. And Barcelona, of course, have got another young man in their midst and in the wing area who I'm no doubt will get plenty of mention during the call, Jordan.
1: Yep, absolutely. And that sort of leads us into the storylines of this final, is there are so many great storylines. Lionel Messi and Lamine Yamal, the two Barcelona prodigies from La Masia. Lionel Messi was, you know, obviously one of the greatest in a long list of phenomenal talents that have come out of the youth academy from La Masia, and now Lamine Yamal, who's the shining light of the next generation of that talented group. And 19 years apart, there was that famous photo, of course, of Lionel Messi bathing Lamine Yamal and maybe anointing Lamine Yamal from an infant.
0: Remove maybe, Jordan.
1: And here they are in the final. Destiny was always meant to be.
0: Yeah, it was. And the way in which they've built up their own careers, Lamine Yamal has slowly but surely built into this tournament. But Lionel Messi, from the very start of this 2026 FIFA World Cup, really laid down a marker, not just for himself as a footballer, but for Argentinian football. And then you look at the way in which both nations have really received the football at this tournament. It has been sensational in the grandstands as well, Jordan. And I will say too, there have been, I wouldn't say household names for either team with regards to influence on the field, that have had a massive impact in this tournament. It's almost been the handing over the baton to the super subs at this tournament.
1: Yeah.
0: It's been sensational. Mikel Merino, of course, for Spain, has had a big, big impact on Spain actually progressing through to this final. And one job that's going to be very difficult from an Argentinian perspective is going to be how that left-back scenario unfolds. Nicolas Tagliafico is going to have his work cut out for him trying to manage Lamine Yamal. And we have seen that there are a few changes to the Argentinian starting lineup, but we build up to what's going to be, hopefully, in our eyes and in our hearts, a fantastic final.
1: Do you think it's been a good World Cup?
0: Yes.
1: Has it been a good tournament?
0: Yes, definitely.
1: What is
0: tenors out here?
2: I don't know.
0: How's this for a suit?
2: Oh, he's got the velvet.
0: There it is,
1: velvet suit on. This gentleman singing "America the Brave." We're taking a bit of the pregame over the course of the hour. What has made it a good World Cup?
0: Oh, the fans, first and foremost. We haven't really seen. And I know post-England and Argentina, there was a bit of... There were a few off-coloured moments that happened post-game, even during the game on the field as well.
1: Mm.
0: There was plenty of passion and spice in that match, just given the history between both the nations. But I think for the majority of the tournament, the fans and America has embraced different types of footballing cultures, different walks of life, and we've had, really, it's been a pretty seamless World Cup, aside from, you know, there's been the rescinding of a red card, which has caused controversy. But if you'd have been following football for decades like us, you'd know that, again, political influence and football kind of go hand in hand, don't they?
1: Exactly, yeah. I'm trying to think of, has this been a good World Cup from the standpoint that we've had just thrilling games right throughout, and I think we have. I think it probably gets a little diluted because of how many games there's been.
0: Yes.
1: So I think, like, I remember back to the last two World Cups, and I've thought both of them in 2018 and 2022 have been fantastic for the football on the park. Of course, those two tournaments had their own off-field issues, but for the football on the park, those two tournaments were really great. And maybe the best games stand out because there's less games. Whereas this World Cup, we had 40 more games than what we've had in previous tournaments. So maybe they get lost a little bit. But the raw number of great games has probably stayed the same. As you can go back and you might forget them because it's such a long tournament. But when you actually go back and you plot, you know, that was a good game, that was a good game, oh, that was a good game, I remember that one. You actually go, that was actually quite a few games. I think I wrote down about between sort of 15 to 20 good games at this World Cup.
0: What really stood out for me as well, Jordan, was there seemed to be a lot more evenness in the fixtures this year. And again, look, granted, Argentina and Spain have made the final, two massive footballing nations, but we did see

0: a lot of nations who are lowly ranked in the FIFA World Rankings take it up to teams who have, and nations who have won World Cups in the past. We saw Cape Verde go on an incredible run in this tournament and scare the finalists and defending champions, Argentina. We saw Curaçao in the World Cup.
1: Yeah, I know, just making it.
0: being in the World Cup, and granted, we know there obviously has been the extension of groups and teams, but I don't want to say the evenness of the World Cup, because again, Argentina and Spain have made it, but the competitive nature and the belief that some of these smaller nations have had coming into this tournament has made the tournament a lot more entertaining and has given fans a lot more buy into this tournament as well, because if it's all one-sided, it becomes boring.
1: Yeah,
0: Jordan. If France, Spain and Argentina just go on to absolutely dominate everybody, it just ends up being boring. Argentina have made this final and have at certain points limped through in matches, were dominant in the last 25 to 30 minutes against England. Was that due to tactics? Was that due to England not being able to handle the pressure? Yes, a bit of both. But for me, it's more so the evenness of the competition and the fact that any nation could beat anyone, which has made this tournament one of greatness in my estimation.
1: The expansion to the 48 teams and the format that brought about, the extra groups, the third place, you know, progression and all that, I think was it definitely didn't flop.
0: No,
1: it wasn't a flop. I don't know how much it enhanced the World Cup. I don't know if it enhanced it greatly to say, oh, this has to be the way that we move forward now. This has to be 48 teams at least. I don't think we got to that point ever, but I don't think it was a disaster either. I'm sort of remaining indifferent about it. It sort of worked. It was fine. It was good.
0: It was met with blowback initially, and until you actually implement it and see how it works in the light of day, like we've seen at this World Cup, you can't really judge. We can have an idea into how it all may work before it's all implemented, but I think it's worked well. I think you're spot on remaining indifferent about it. It's always difficult remaining open to change when things have been the same for decades, Jordan, and World Cup after World Cup. But to me, it seems as though it's not been a negative impact on the World Cup and the football we've seen.
1: FIFA have said that they are going to review the effects of the hydration break. So I forget his actual title, but the sort of innovation director of FIFA, Arsene Wenger, spoke in his last press conference for this tournament yesterday, or in the last 48 hours, and said they're going to review the effects of the hydration break. And we've seen the effects of the hydration break, Paulie, was teams, the momentum of games would change after the hydration break. However the game had been played would change after the break, and they're going to have a look into that, FIFA. The fact that they are going to have a look into the effects of it makes me think that there's going to be plans to have it again in the future. Because why would you review something if it was meant to be a one and done? If it was one and done, they would think, oh, well, that's it. We're done from here. Wipe our hands and move on. Yeah. Go back to the way it was. But the fact they're going to review it and have a look at it makes me think, oh, okay, there might be more of it in the future.
0: They'd look at the net benefit of what the hydration break has brought to this squad, or to this particular World Cup, and what it brings to squads as well. Does it give them extra break in match? Yes, obviously. Does it give them an actual chance to get hydrated? Yes.
1: Yeah.
0: Does that hopefully help with injury in game, allowing teams to recover for a little bit longer? And it also meant about the insistence on commercialization and sneaking in ads and what that means for FIFA and the broadcasters as well. The one thing for me is how long the breaks take, cooling down, and then could that also cause injury too? And it's not really been part of football. Football is 45 minutes, 10 to 15 minute halftime break, and then you go on with it. And that's been the beauty of football to this point in time. But changes are coming, Geordie.
1: They are. All right, we'll continue on the pregame show. The teams have made their way out for their warm-ups. We've had the first part of the pre-game ceremony, the closing ceremony. There'll be a little bit more later on as well, but the teams are doing their final warm-ups right now on the New York, New Jersey Stadium. Spain and Argentina in the final. Before we go to the break, let's get the latest from Tab.
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0: with TJ or Rick and Chappy, it's all there, uninterrupted. 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
1: The first of two Titanic semi-final clashes at this World Cup, and it's Europe's two best teams in Dallas today. The 2018 champions, France, and the reigning European champions, Spain. Barreling in is Lamine Yamal, and that's a penalty. A penalty for Spain as Lamine Yamal ran into Luka Dina. Arthur Bell skips in, and he strikes it hard into the right side of the net, and Spain take a 1-0 lead in the semi-final against France. And one back off the header by Spain in midfield. Pedro Porro inside right channel towards Dani Olmo, plays into Pedro Porro, and Spain take a 2-0 lead. It's the right back, Pedro Porro, with his second goal of the tournament. The full-time whistle blows in Dallas. 16 years since they were at the top of the world. Spain are back in the World Cup final. It ends. France 0, Spain 2. One of the great rivalries. These two nations connected back through centuries. And now we begin. Rogers ball comes in. There's a chance. Oh! And England have the opening goal. Anthony Gordon at the back post. He tips it in for England. And it's the three Lions who are on top first in this game. He plays it square. Fernandez again will try it. And this time, he'll sink the winning punch. Argentina score. Enzo Fernandez has been testing his range. And this time, he gets it inch perfect. Cross comes in, back post. And the header is in. Lautaro Martinez. Argentina again. The heart stoppers of this World Cup have come from behind. And they lead this semi-final. He'll send it long, and that will be it.
2: There it is.
1: You cannot knock out the champions. It ends. England's 1, Argentina somehow 2.
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7: of the tournament.
8: If Spain wins the World Cup, Rodri. If Argentina wins the World Cup, then I'm Messi.
7: Okay. I should have, and I didn't consider Rodri, but I should have because he's been their best player for Spain. Mm-hmm. I think I've gone for a player that's not in this final. I think it'll be Mbappe.
8: Oh, okay, right.
7: Yeah.
8: I like that.
7: I had Mbappe, Bellingham and Messi written down.
8: Okay.
7: Rodri's a great shout, though. Mm. But I don't know, I feel like it'll be Mbappe. I know he went missing in the semi-final, but for the rest of the tournament, he was fantastic.
8: Yeah, and do you base it just off that one game in France not making the final, or do you base it on the body of work he's done in this FIFA World Cup? It's a fair shout. I just get the inkling they'll go leaning towards the two finalists.
7: And I feel like it'll be Messi.
8: Yeah.
7: if we know FIFA, it's going to be Messi. All right, so that's the player of the tournament. Okay. Who's been the breakout player of the tournament? So pick a young player.
8: Yeah, well, I had three. I had four. Ayu Baoudi,
7: yep.
8: Johan Manzambi, Gilberto Mora, and Pau Cabarsi. It was a four-way dead heat for me. We've got players in every single area of the pitch, and they're all very, very young footballers, and they all stood out for me on the world stage, and they're going to have fantastic club careers if they haven't already.
7: Yeah, I should have had Kubasi as well. It's a good one. I had Buadi, Manzambi, and Mora in my list. I also had Christ Inau from Cote d'Ivoire, who just got a transfer to Fiorentina in the Serie A, so he'll be playing top division Italian football in the upcoming season. I also had, and he's not a young player, but Julian Quiñones.
8: Okay.
7: Had a breakout. Right. Like, I know he's 28, but he had a breakout tournament. But if I was to put my, stamp my flag in the ground and pick one name, I would say our man, Johan Manzambi.
8: I like it. Yeah. Yeah. Hard to ignore. He was very, very good for Switzerland, who were very good in this tournament, Jordan.
7: Am I going to see him in the Premier League?
8: We are indeed.
7: Aston Villa.
8: Yes.
7: He's made the move. So he's going to be playing in England for the upcoming season, Manzambi, which is great. Give us a name that we'll never forget from this tournament and give us the reason why.
8: Bonzinha. Cape Verde keeper. His story is fantastic, not just on the pitch but off the pitch. And his story is what football is all about. So He's definitely a name we're not going to forget.
7: Yeah. I didn't have anyone else written down but Vozinha.
8: Oh, there you go.
7: Yeah. We're unanimous on that one. It's an unbelievable story, isn't it? Was he 40?
8: Yes.
7: 40
8: yes.
7: years old.
8: Yes.
7: And I'll get to the best 11 in just a second because his name might pop up again.
8: Oh, right. Jordan. Okay. Yeah. Right.
7: But Vozinha, yeah, Cape Verde goalkeeper. We'll never forget his name from this tournament. Probably will be his only ever World Cup appearance at the age that he is. So, Vozinha, unforgettable. You can give us a couple here. The best moments, the unforgettable moments, the highlights of this World Cup. What have you got?
8: Argentina's late winners, full stop. Nestori Irankunda's counter-attack goal against Turkey was sensational. And then Connor Metcalf's strike as well. The Norwegian row, you can't forget that. No one's going to forget that. That's going to pop up time and time again, not just at the FIFA World Cup or at Euros, but at club level now as well. And the Balogun red card overturn, that's not going to be forgotten.
7: Was that a highlight or a low light? Might be a low light. They're both. My highlights for this World Cup, I had a completely different... I had Argentina's comebacks in the knockouts as well.
8: Yeah.
7: I had Messi's hat-trick in match day one, first round of the group stage. I thought that was unforgettable. That was such a special moment. His first ever World Cup hat-trick in what is probably his last World Cup edition. I had Harry Kane's double against DR Congo.
8: Yes.
7: To rescue the game at the death when they looked like they were up against it. And I had, and this one's back from the group stage and probably a little moment that won't get remembered too much, but it will in his home country in Mexico. Guillermo Ochoa, one of my favourite World Cup players ever.
8: He's just a World Cup keeper, isn't he?
7: He's a World Cup goalkeeper, Guillermo Ochoa, at the age of 40-something years old. He was Mexico's second choice, or probably even third choice goalkeeper at this tournament, but they brought him on late in their third and final group stage game. He got a standing ovation. It was probably one of the loudest roars for a substitute that we've seen all tournament, and he's a fan favourite right across Mexico, and he played his last few minutes for the national team in that World Cup match in against Czechia. So that was one of my favourite moments.
8: Cult hero of not just Mexican football, but FIFA World Cups.
7: Exactly.
8: No doubt about it.
7: Lowlights or forgettable moments that you want to forget. What have you got?
8: There were two for me that just really got my blood boiling. The Gerald Quanta red card just left me furious. It was just the silliest challenge given the scenario that England faced defensively in that World Cup with injuries and Thomas Tuchel having to change the back four constantly, and then Gerald Quanta just goes out and recklessly gets himself sent off.
7: Yeah.
8: Speaking of which, brilliant bowler's dive.
7: Oh, yes.
8: So silly.
7: Great shout.
8: So silly.
7: So bad.
8: With Switzerland having the impetus in that game, and then Brillian Bolo deciding that he was just going to take a tumble without being touched, and then being shown that second yellow card and being sent off, effectively ended Switzerland's chances of beating Argentina. So those two moments for me were definitely lowlights and forgettable.
7: I had Balogun's red card scandal, that whole thing for those couple of days. That was probably the biggest lowlight of the World Cup. I had Paraguay's round of 16 clash against France, when they played anti-football the whole game. They were just thugs against France.
8: And they were.
7: From all of the goodwill that they'd gained from winning that penalty shootout just days earlier against Germany, and we thought, wow, what an upset this is. What a great way to start the knockout phase, round of 32 clash. Then they approached the round of 16 game like that, and they just tried to play bullying anti-football against France. I thought it was a massive low light. And the same can be said as well for Uruguay in their last group game against Spain. They just tried to kick their shins in and didn't play football. So those
8: shins, you said shins.
7: those were a few of the low lines. All right, best matches of the World Cup. Give us as many or as little as you want here for what you thought the match of the tournament was.
8: Belgium versus Senegal, 3-2, the come-from-behind victory by Belgium. Brazil versus Norway was a little underrated knockout clash.
7: Yeah.
8: Erling Haaland's double. And England versus Argentina.
7: Okay.
8: I
7: had them all written on my short list, but I've got a different top three.
8: I like it.
7: So my third best game I had, and this was, again, maybe one that flies under the radar a bit, but Ecuador's win in the final group match against Germany when they came back late and they won with a goal at the death to make the knockouts. They won it 2-1. Amazing scenes from the Ecuadorian fans. That was great. My second best game of the tournament, I had England and Mexico at the Azteca. England's defeating Mexico.
9: Crazy match.
7: Breaking the streak that Mexico have at that tournament. Just one of the best matches for England at this World Cup.

0: up. And my best match of the tournament was Argentina's 3-2 win over Cape Verde.
1: Okay.
0: In extra time.
1: I like it.
0: Yeah.
1: Nicely played.
0: Had those three. Who are the nations that impressed you the most?
1: Switzerland.
0: Yep.
1: How far they progressed. Cape Verde. Story is phenomenal. Spain, the team of the tournament thus far.
0: Yep. Yeah, I agree. I had, from the heavyweights that we expected to play well, Spain and France were the two most impressive. But the ones that exceeded expectations, I had Switzerland as well. I had Cape Verde as well. Hey, Norway, I think they were going. We knew they were going to impress us, and they followed through on that. Colombia did pretty well. I thought DR Congo did well as well in their first tournament in nearly 50 years of the World Cup, and they make the knockouts and nearly beat England as well. And I thought Ivory Coast weren't bad either. But yeah, I'd say Switzerland, Norway, Colombia from the minnows that or the mid-ranked nations that did pretty well. The nations that disappointed you the most, who didn't exceed or who didn't live up to the expectation?
1: France. Expected to make the final.
0: You had them in that category.
1: Favourite for the tournament. They didn't make it. They wanted to win the whole thing.
0: Harsh.
1: They'd have been as flat as a you-know-what Carter's hat.
0: Yeah.
1: Out of that semi-final. England, for obvious reasons, again.
0: Yeah.
1: And the one nation that really disappointed that is being forgotten about, who didn't even make or get out of the group stage. They were terrible. Turkey.
0: Yeah.
1: Shocking.
0: Yes.
1: Well, they were the fancies to get out of that group and did not. And, yeah, they were terrible, this tournament.
0: Yeah, I agree with that. I also had Germany. So they make it out of the groups.
1: Fair call.
0: They get knocked out in the penalties. And then two Asian nations. I had Japan, who did make the knockouts, but we all thought they would go further, and I really gave them a good chance to beat Brazil in that round of 32 match, and they didn't. And South Korea had a really bad tournament.
1: Okay, right,
0: they were just, again, another typically strong Asian country that normally do really well and did make the knockouts of the last World Cup, but didn't here. And it was a bit of an absent tournament from South Korea. This is our last category, is goal of the tournament.
1: I don't know if we're going to be on the same page here. We may very well be. Sidney Lopez Cabral.
0: Yes.
1: The Cape Verde goal versus Argentina. It was a crazy strike. Side netting, top ins, away you go. Martinez, no hope.
0: Yep, I had that one as well.
1: There we go.
0: Sidney Lopez Cabral.
1: I was tossing up between that and Julian Alvarez, but I went with Cabral because you have to also give consideration to what the goal means as well.
0: Yeah. Cabral, I had shortlisted as well. Alvarez had... Pup Gay scored a really good goal for Senegal in the match against Iraq, so that gets forgotten a little bit because it was against Iraq and they beat them 5-0, but he scored a really good goal. Erling Haaland's goal against Brazil, the last goal, through the legs. Lionel Messi's little goal against, I think it was against Cape Verde, wasn't it, when he took the little control on the outside of the foot and then just flipped it over the goalkeeper.
1: How about Eldor Shomurodov?
0: Shomurodov, yeah.
1: What a goal that was.
0: From Uzbekistan.
1: Oh,
0: that was
1: my goodness, looping the keeper. That was a fantastic strike.
0: I reckon some of the best goals have been from the small nations.
1: They have.
0: Like Uzbekistan, Cape Verde, there was a goal from Haiti by Wilson Isidore, who plays in the Premier League. He launched, it's probably the longest range goal we've had at the World Cup, was that goal from Isidore. It was unbelievable.
1: And the breaking goals from Egypt against Argentina, counter-attacking goals.
0: Yeah.
1: Were sensational. Even Aaron Kunder and Metcalf could have had a shout. Metcalf's goal was sensational as well.
0: It was very good.
1: Long range on the counter, great strike.
0: All right, there you go, some of our categories. We might get our best 11s as well, teams of the tournament after this on the Global Game pre-match show before we start looking towards the final itself, Spain and Argentina, which we'll preview very soon. Here on the Global Game, here thanks to Ford and Keno Go, broadcast sponsors of SEN's coverage of the FIFA World Cup 2026 official radio broadcaster. 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

0: Spain, Julian Alvarez, to make way.
1: That'll be Montiel.
0: Sorry.
1: Straight swap
0: pitches
1: it.
0: On it. Yep.
1: Swap it right back, direct replacement.
0: I wonder if he can bring him back on to take the last penalty.
1: Yeah. Argentina substitution. What do you reckon the meaning of, or the reasoning behind Montiel starting ahead of Molina in this final was?
0: I would say it was just basically a toss-up between the two. You probably thought Montiel, again, remember, don't underestimate superstitions in football in terms of good feelings. He scored the winning penalty 4 years ago. He did well when he came on against England as well.
1: He did, yeah, very well.
0: Yeah. So you don't know as well. Molina might have had a little knock or something like that. But nothing great from a tactical perspective you could really pinpoint. Both are very similar players.
1: Yeah.
0: I would actually think, like I said, it's more the fact that, you know, the feel-good factor. You look for every little feel-good factor before big games, you know. Things that have happened before that you know, well, when this happened before, we won. And might have just been one of them. There's nothing from a tactical perspective to suggest otherwise.
1: I'd be looking for Molina to be getting a lot higher than Montiel. I think he's more of an attacking fullback.
0: And you're 100% right, Jordan, but the problem is, when you've got someone like Baena on your side keeping you back there, it's very difficult to.
1: And Cucurella as well, on that same side. He's been very good.
0: Yeah, 100%. And like I said, okay, the immediate thing is Baena. So you're thinking to yourself then, if you're a right fullback, you know, every time I go forward, I'm going to have to get back and cover this guy. And it's amazing after you've done four or five of them, how your body just starts to say, you know what, I'm not doing that again.
1: Spain looking to probe around the final third, and Pedro Porro, who was making a little scurry towards the 18-yard box, he just got fouled by Paredes, who's on the yellow card already.
0: He's got to be careful.
1: He does, and it's going to be a free kick to Spain just outside the box. A great opportunity here for La Roja of Spain to try and test the goalkeeper. As we approach the hour mark in the East Rutherford, New Jersey Stadium. This will be in what is known in football as the right half space, or the inside right channel for Spain. So it'll be a right to left shot if they do want to go direct.
0: What are you thinking, Jordan? Lamine Yamal?
1: Yeah, I think you take a direct effort from here, don't you?
0: Oh gosh.
1: Oh, referee.
0: What a classic.
1: What's he?
0: Poor Alex Baena. He went to go, the referee went to reach around for that, you know, that little spray that they do for people to stay back 10 yards and just sprayed it.

0: The referee's accidentally hit the button on his vanishing spray and sprayed it in the face of all the players around him.
1: Oh, no.
2: Classic.
0: Conspiracy. Trying to blind the eyes of the Spanish players before this free kick. All right. It's a bit of a distance here, this free kick. It's not easy. It's about 25 yards and out on an angle. But Lamine Yamal's left foot is looking favourable right now. Or Baena on the right foot. It'll be Yamal to take it as Baena runs over the ball. Lamine Yamal strikes it into the wall. Comes out to Baena right wing. Cutting cross comes in. Deflected by the defence. And Paredes gets his body in the way and it goes out for a throw. And so Spain never really penetrated the 18-yard box there from that set piece.
2: Super play from Julian Alvarez. Two substitutions coming on for Spain now as well.
0: Ferran Torres and Pedri coming on. Bit of attacking flair from Ferran Torres to make his entrance. And Mikel Oyarzabal's coming off.
2: Yep. And Fabian Ruiz. So straight swap. The only thing you will say with, you know, you asked that question about Molina and Montiel, Ferran Torres, he's got more of an ability to go in behind rather than come short. And that's what De La Fuente will want, to stretch the pitch a little bit more. Centre-backs will have to take a few metres backwards, which of course opens up the space. And they probably just think Fabian Ruiz, you know, they see some fresh legs in the middle of the park, which they haven't had the same amount of dominance just yet. I think that's a lot to do with what Scaloni has done in bringing on Paredes, beefing up that midfield.
0: So Fabian Ruiz's 50th cap milestone appearance comes to an end. Pedri is on, the Barcelona midfielder, the youngest player since Lionel Messi to make 150 La Liga appearances for Barcelona. And Ferran Torres, also a Barcelona player who saw more game time as a striker than a winger in the last season just gone. Here is Yamal on the right wing, brought to ground by Taliafico, and no whistle. Taliafico was already protesting before the whistle even blew, and it didn't blow, and protesting for nothing in the end, so it's gone out of play.
2: He chopped him. That was a free kick. But that's another theory. You know, I talked about the theory of surrounding the referee with, you know, in the wrong. And there's another little theory. These are all the dark arts. I shouldn't be saying these publicly, Jordan, yeah? That if you're fouling so much, right? Everyone's fouling so much and you keep shouting at the referee, eventually the referee just go, oh, okay, well, that one wasn't as bad as the other one. But the thing is, there's still a free kick, but he's just been fouling so much, the referee actually goes, yeah, fair enough, yeah. But he's chopped him then, yeah?
0: So the referee's got to make, like, a call of, right, what is a foul now, what is
2: Referees like to let it flow. They like to let it flow. They don't like to keep stopping, but if everyone keeps fouling, it's a theory, right? Yeah, one of my managers said, they're going to blow all the time.
0: Yeah, exactly. Here's Pedri over to the left side for Baena. Works it forward to Cucurella, and then Baena goes to ground. Referee lets it go with Spain having the advantage. Pedri squares it to Olmo. Top of the D, takes the shot, spills off Emiliano Martinez's forearm and spins aside to the left goalpost and out of play for a corner to Spain.
2: Another good shot there, but I think that might have moved. Yeah, it was moving. Emi Martinez very lucky there.
0: Very.
2: That could have spun over his shoulder. Yeah, it could have done, right into the top corner. But the way he went down, the position, inevitably he's going to go wide. Spain pressing hard here, pushing hard to get this opening goal.
0: Nil all between Spain and Argentina in the World Cup final on SCN for Valverde.

0: Around the edge of the 6-yard box. Yamal to take the corner. Left footer driven in low and hard to the front post. Cleared away by McAllister. Picked up by Pedro Porro on the right wing. Back out to Yamal. Sent in, and the flicking header is taken wide. Probably looked more dangerous than it was, actually, but Pereda's header helps it away. And another Spain corner coming up.
1: Yeah, misjudged it a bit. Came off his own head. His heart would have been in his mouth for a split second. See him turn around. Oh, it was all right.
0: Did all right. Baena's corner comes in. Martinez flaps at it. Olmo in the 6-yard box. He's been crowded out by the Argentina defence. And Argentina get away with it. Romero will clear it back to the halfway line, and Cucurella will retrieve for Spain.
1: That was a wonderful corner. I know you said Martinez, and I'm biased because you know how much I love him, but you know you said he flapped it, but it was very difficult, very crowded penalty area. Still got enough on it. Spain start again.
0: Still goalless in the World Cup final. Nil all between Spain and Argentina, the number one and two ranked teams in the world. Spain coming in as the number two ranked European champions, and Argentina the reigning South American and world champions, world number one. Here's Cucurella over the halfway line and down the left wing to Baena with a pass. He's got Molina ahead of him. Baena works across in back post, and they probably could have left that Argentina, but Taliafico took no chances. It goes out for a corner.
1: Can't take any chances in that situation. You leave it and something happens. It's a World Cup final. It'll be remembered forever. No chances whatsoever. Lamine Yamal, smart, just drops off him so he doesn't know where he is.
0: Yeah.
1: Taliafico. It's just not worth the risk.
0: Yeah, Taliafico at the back post didn't know where Yamal was, so...
1: Yeah. They score from the corner. What was Taliafico thinking? Giving away the corner.
0: Corner comes in from Yamal to the near post. Again, headed away. This time McAllister back out to Spain's right wing. Yamal once more splits the gap between two Argentina players. Gets to the byline, crosses back in, and the header is on target, but saved. Ferran Torres got a head onto that, and it snapped towards the goal line. Emiliano Martinez perfectly placed. It falls right into his bread basket. It's
1: that
0: still nil.
1: Good chance. Stood it up there, Yamal. Oh, straight down him. But Emi Martin is in goal. Yeah, Emi Martin is in goal. Ooh. Yeah, his shirt there.
0: Oh, is there a foul there on Kubasi? It's going to be the hydration break here. And no VAR look from our system. We'll keep an eye on that in case they... Yeah. Have another look in the hydration break. And who's this player down for Argentina?
1: Can't see. A good chance there for Ferran Torres. Emi Martinez is starting to take the look of a goalkeeper who will not be beaten today.
0: So the hydration break being taken. It might be... Is that Christian Romero? It is, yeah. Romero, who is just slow to get up as everyone walks off for the hydration break. Romero... is sitting up now. He's lying on his back for a little while there. He's had the knee injury from April with his club side Tottenham. He's back up on his feet now, and he'll walk over very slowly and gingerly to the dugout for Bozza. What is the last hydration break of the World Cup? A very sad moment.
1: It is. I like them. I actually like them. I really do, because it's like it's more intense, you know, for that little quarter. You've got the hydration break. We can have a bit of water. If you're at home, you can make a hot chocolate. If it's in the early in the morning, if it's in the afternoon, a bit of a snack. Nighttime, do whatever you want to do. Yeah.
0: Does it, it changes the momentum of the game, though, doesn't it, the hydration
1: break? It can do.
0: For better or for worse?
1: But again, well, sometimes it depends on what side you're on. If it's better for your team, you're going to say for better.
0: Yeah.
1: And look, you know, people are always very resistant to change, especially in a game as long as old and as popular as football. Because the obvious argument is, you know, why try to trade, you know, why try to fix something that's not broken? I can understand it, but especially in World Cups, when the majority of World Cups are played in the summer, I don't mind them at all. Gives an opportunity for everyone to regroup. Sometimes we've seen teams come out firing, sometimes teams we've seen come out completely different. Jay-Z there in the crowd.
0: You recognise this song, Bozza?
1: This song?
0: Yeah, the song.
1: It's Alvarez? No, I don't.
0: Carlos Alcaraz. The song that's the famous video of Diego Maradona juggling with his boots unlaced.
1: Ah, okay.
0: This is the song, yeah.
1: Marvellous.
0: I want to say that.

0: Was it the 86 World Cup? But I'm not sure. It might have even been a club.
1: I think it was with Napoli, if I can remember right.
0: Yeah, it was. It was a club game.
1: Yeah, it was. It was a club game, yeah. Yeah, but back to the hydration breaks, no problem. Especially, like I said, the majority of World Cups are played in the summer. In the hotter months, no problem with it whatsoever.
0: Argentina are about to make two changes here. So the Christian Romero little injury there that happened right before the hydration break is going to force a change. That's going to be two. They're both starting centre-backs subbed off with injury.
1: There you go. Been so working Romero, so hard, see?
0: Romero comes off and Facundo Medina comes on, the Marseille defender on loan at Marseille in the last season. And Giuliano Simeone, who came on, who started, I beg your pardon, the semi-final and was a bit of a terroriser for the English players, he's going to come on as well. And Rodrigo De Paul is coming off as the last hydration break of the tournament comes and goes. And we are now all the way through to the end of this match.
1: Got a hand it to Scaloni. He's doing everything to try to not only stay in this game, but get into the game from an attacking perspective.
0: And doing it shorthanded as well. Like those, obviously those centre-back subs are unplanned. So he's almost been shorthanded planned attacking moves.
1: Just goes to show their deep esprit de corps, their spirit. They believe they can win with anyone on the pitch. You saw the conversation between the players that were coming off and players that were coming on. It was all helpful stuff. Very rare you see that. But he's just got a wonderful camaraderie and wonderful team spirit, which has carried him so far. It's Luis De La Fuente. He'll be getting a little bit concerned now. He was saying 20 minutes of normal time. It'll be about 25, 26 minutes. He'd like to have a goal before that, because as it keeps going further, you don't want to risk the fact that your dominance turns into a penalty shootout. Because if it comes to a penalty shootout, there's one goalkeeper on there with a 50% success record. That's Emi Martinez. I know who my money would be on if it goes to a penalty shootout. And of course, Argentina have been through that before as well against France.
0: Here is Martinez in his own box. Swings a pass long out to the left sideline towards Taliafico. Steered forwards towards Alvarez, dropping into midfield and back to his goalkeeper with no room to move forward. Martinez again. So they've made their five substitutions here, Argentina. They get one more if that goes to extra time. And Spain still have three more they can make here in the remaining 20 minutes plus injury time of this World Cup final, which is yet to get its first goal. Nil all between these two teams. Argentina trying to clear it away from a very congested area on the right side of the field, and now they can. McAllister puts it into space, and now the race is on. Argentina run out to it on the left. It'll just be slowed for a second while Taliafico, he pulls up, and the Spain defence flood back quickly. Argentina shift the field, though. Everyone from Spain back defending in their own half. They start to press up now. Here is Medina making a moving run with Molina. Now to Messi. Over to the right side for Simeone. On the right wing, plays the cutting ball back towards the top of the area. Intercepted by Spain. And now Spain will try and counter-attack. It's Baena. He hasn't got much pace to this attack. And he will instead pass it infield. The crowd rose for a second as they urged Baena on down the left wing, and he opted against it.
1: I think they rose because Argentina got into Spain's half.
0: Medina over to Paredes and forward to Alvarez, who's one against the four against Spanish defence right now.
1: I was going to say, yeah, one against four.
0: He's lost the ball promptly.
1: Well, like I said, you got to hand it to Argentina. They're staying in it. And they keep coming back, keep coming back. And they know while their number 10 is there for them, anything can happen.
0: He hasn't done a lot in this game, has he, Lionel Messi? And a few touches, of course, but nothing meaningful.
1: Haven't had enough possession.
0: Yamal trying to work it into the box. Miscues his pass, and it rolls out for a goal kick to Argentina. ...74th minute of the match. It is Spain 0, Argentina 0. Argentina hoping to become the third country to defend their World Cup title. The first in 64 years. Italy did it in 1938, going back to back, and Brazil the last in 1962. Emiliano Martinez, awkward touch inside his own area. Gets a skewed clearance away into midfield. And the ball runs out of play, coming together between players, and they throw in here for Spain with Nico Williams about to come on. And Mikel Merino as well, the match winner in two games in the knockout stage for Spain. And Nico Williams, who would have been the starting left winger but for injuries in the lead-up to this tournament. Dani Olmo and Alex Baena coming off for La Roja. And these are very positive moves, Boza.
1: They are, and we've seen them before in this tournament. They got their plans. A lot of managers and their coaching staff, kind of like an airline pilot. They have their little plans. If this, if that happens, if what, if the game's going like this. But we've seen Marino and Nico Williams play prominent parts in other games in this World Cup.
0: Mikel Merino has scored late winners in the knockouts against Portugal in the round of 16 and Belgium in the quarterfinals at the last gasp for Spain in those games. Can he be clutch again today for the European team? There you go, in the background, 80,663, a full house for the World Cup final in the New York, New Jersey Stadium. The final game, the 104th game, the grandest World Cup ever. Three host nations, 104 games, 39 days, 48 teams, and here we are with 15 minutes to go in regulation time and still none the wiser as to who's going to win this game. Nico Williams on the left wing for his first touch. Steers it infield towards Merino, knocks it back to Cucurella. Comes back to Pedri, who starts to move his way in from the left wing. Short pass shared with Torres, back to Cucurella. And now Rodri plays it to Pedri in the D. Pedri takes the shot, and he got a little push as he unleashed the shot, so it never had the proper purchase and goes straight to the goalkeeper.
1: Again, straight at Martinez. All the saves he's made today are pretty much regulation, but he did get that push. But here goes Spain again.
0: They won it back immediately, Spain. Now to the right wing for Yamal, who cuts in on his left, plays it towards Ferran Torres, 18 yards out, back out to the wing for Yamal. Jinks around one, tries to play the cutback pass, and Medina steps in and clears it away. Argentina had numbers defending inside their 18-yard box as Spain inching closer.
1: Here they come again, Spain.
0: Now a long-range attempt from Kubasi forces the save from Martinez. Kept in momentarily. It's still alive here for Williams on the left wing. He's being pushed towards the sideline. Does some neat work to get around a couple and force a corner now for Spain.
1: Pushing hard, Spain. That was the best save of the game. Great strike. Moved around again. Oh, no, it was still straight at him. It's just a movement. Movement of the ball. But Spain are now coming really hard, really strong. Argentina hanging on. Doing everything, just like champions, you expect champions to do.
0: Pau Kubasi, the 19-year-old centre-back, testing the goalkeeper with maybe the best attempt of the game. Williams' corner, and there's a whistle before it got delivered, so this might be retaken here by Williams as Slavko Vincic, the referee, is sorting out a couple of coming-togethers. Facundo Medina is involved.
1: No. I think that was a final warning.
0: Yeah.
1: If he keeps doing this, he's going to give a penalty.
0: The corner to be retaken here. Williams sends it in back post. There was a leaping attempt by Kubasi, but it flies over his head and out the far side for a throw-in to Argentina at left back. And there's a few bits of debris in the box in the form of fallen players that need to pick themselves up.
1: Wow, he's got his shirt again. Mm. No, he's got his shirt, he shoved him. I mean, really, if he gives a penalty for that, I don't think there should be any real complaints. I know the threshold's got to be higher in the penalty area, I understand that completely. But I'll tell you what. Until referees around the world, regardless of how big the

0: and shoved him.
1: Mark Bosnich, former Socceroos goalkeeper, former Premier League goalkeeper, on SEN's coverage of the FIFA World Cup final. As we approach the final 10 minutes of regulation time, we are in the 80th minute and it is still Spain 0, Argentina 0. Brought to you by Valvoline, the original engine oil. Argentina looking to go back-to-back. Spain looking to win it for the first time in 16 years. 2010 was their only World Cup trophy victory. Here they go against Spain, looking to build up from the right side this time with Porro and Yamal. Short pass backwards to Kubasi. Play being slow to a walking pace at the moment.
0: Yeah. They're just building up again. Rodri just stays there in between those centre-backs and again starts the attack.
1: Now Pedri out to the right side to Yamal. Cross comes in. Big deflection. A corner again for Spain.
0: They're pushing hard. Still, they won't be happy with all this dominance. They haven't really created... I mean, the only real clear-cut chance was the header from Ferran Torres, but haven't really created a real clear-cut chance. But they just keep going and going and going.
1: So a corner here taken short by Spain. Yamal works it into the top of the box for Pedri, plays the through ball back to Yamal on the wing, stands the ball into the area, and the header from Laporte on target, but once again it's not too hit close. That powerfully and too close to the goalkeeper. Martinez makes the save. He goes quickly down the middle looking for Alvarez's run, but straight to his opposite number, Unai Simon. And there's a foul in that quick release. In fact, it was to Simeone, and Cucurella just stopped his run, backs into Simeone, who drives his shoulder into the back of Cucurella, who promptly goes to ground. ...81 minutes gone... nil all, Spain and Argentina. The tension begins to grow in this final. Argentine fans getting a little more nervous as there are more shots now coming in on Emiliano Martinez's goal. Spain beginning to pepper the final third, and now pepper the goal face. Argentina not really doing the same, back the other way.
0: Yeah, they're holding on.
1: Williams on the left wing. Goes backwards to Cucurella and out to Laporte, who had the last attempt on goal. Into Pedri, who's in the hole in midfield, looking to play the right pass. He did to Marino, but he had a bad touch. Argentina really have no out ball, and as soon as they try and get away, they're brought to ground, and a yellow card is being shown here to Enzo Fernandez, who's the next to go into the book.
0: And rightfully so. Went down like a sack of potatoes, trying to milk the foul, but not only not happy with that, he would have been fine if he just got up and started remonstrating with the referee. And that's what cost him in the end.
1: All three yellow cards of this match going to Argentines. Leandro Paredes and Enzo Fernandez on yellows on the field right now. Lisandro Martinez subbed off earlier on a yellow. Unai Simon plays a long ball from one end of the field to the other. Goalkeeper to goalkeeper. Now it's Martinez.
0: Complete waste from Unai Simon. Hard a lot of times for a goalkeeper when you're playing in a team where you're hard to get anything to do.
1: Everyone in the stadium on their feet. Sorry, Bosman.
0: No, so you've got to keep your mind switched on. But in that situation, just play it to one of your players. There's no need to do that. It's taking the pressure off them.
1: Bright sunshine in East Rutherford, New Jersey. Everyone, all 80,000 people on their feet, standing nervously watching this World Cup final unfold before them. Spain try and link something forward here. Torres plays the hold-up role, edge of the box. Marino over to the right to Yamal. Low pace ball backwards to Porro, and Spain slow the tempo down again. Back into the middle for Kubasi. To his left, into the centre circle, to Laporte. To his left, to Cucurella. Further down the line to Nico Williams, who gets shoved over, no whistle. And Argentina, can they try and construct something? Here's Lionel Messi, dashing over the halfway line. Plays the ball down the right channel, but there are two Spanish defenders retreating to the one Argentine attacker. And it was easily covered by Spain. And then a foul one in midfield by Spain.

0: Enzo Fernandez will want to be careful. He was involved there again. He just got given the yellow card 2 minutes ago. Reaching the final stanza of regulation time. Does extra time loom? Here's Rodri. Floats a pass from the circle over to the right wing. And now Yamal looks infield with his back to the sideline. Plays it through towards Ferran Torres. Looking for the low short cross. And it's blocked out for a throw. McAllister in the way.
1: And they keep dominating, keep probing. But you've got to say fair play to Argentina. Like I said, with the exception of that header from Ferran Torres, hasn't been a real clear-cut opportunity.

0: You've tuned into Sport Nation, but this program isn't available outside of New Zealand. Don't worry, you can still get your fix of Scotty and Izzy.
1: You know, old school, you know, with the plastic and cricket ball.
2: Yeah, that's
1: and you're on your way

0: This team, I think, is too dangerous just to say to them this. But in reality, I think their best hope is it for it to go to a penalty shootout.
1: Yeah, it feels that way, especially now with the red card.
0: Yeah.
1: It's going to make it really hard.
0: Are we going to have a show?
1: Hey?
0: After the halftime show, we've got another show on now. Yeah?
1: An end of 90 show.
0: Is that Survivor singing Eye of the Tiger? I'm waiting for Sylvester Stallone to come out and go, go Rocky!
1: Who would your halftime show be, Bozza?
0: I think it was pretty good what happened. Yeah, maybe a bit of... Oh, no, Pacelli's a bit... That's for maybe afterwards, time to say goodbye. Yeah.
1: Yeah, I wouldn't be singing that while the game's still 30 minutes to go. A bit ominous.
0: Put everyone asleep. Yeah. Especially if you're watching around the world early in the morning.
1: Who's he saying goodbye to?
0: Yeah, exactly. Well, Andrea Pacelli says to say goodbye. Here we go. Let's get ready. Like I said, last time Spain won the World Cup, they scored in the 116th minute against the Netherlands in 2010. Andreas Iniesta. Of course, the last World Cup final went to penalty shootout as well. The last World Cup final in the United States.
1: Yes,
0: in Los Angeles went to a penalty shootout.
1: 94.
0: Brazil triumphed over Italy.
1: Roberto Baggio's missed penalty.
0: So right now, massive advantage Spain, but they've got to make this count because that pendulum of that advantage, if it's pointing right at Spain now, will swing right back the other way if it goes to penalties.
1: Argentina 0, Spain 0, and they do get one extra substitution they can make in extra time as well. Yep. So
0: one extra window.
1: So Argentina have one change they can make, and Spain still had one up their sleeve from the 90 minutes. They can make two here in extra time. Luis De La Fuente, as the captains come together again, and they'll do another coin toss to decide who's going which way and who will kick off, just as we did at the start of the game. And the World Cup final continues in bright sunshine as well, which is not often seen, of course, but with time difference you get a day final rather than a night final. It's approaching 5 p.m. or just gone past 5 p.m. local time in New York. And the players make their way back out into the middle of the park. The sprinklers are still on, giving this pitch a watering down. And another World Cup final that goes to extra time. Been plenty of those.
0: There's that man, Emi Martinez. He's looking impregnable. And remember, when was the last time these two teams met? In 1966?
1: In a World Cup, yeah.
0: Right. Who won?
1: Argentina won 2-1. Yeah.
0: And where was the game played at?
1: At Villa Park.
0: And who's Aston Villa's number one right now?
1: Emiliano Martinez.
0: There you go. Oh. Is it about superstitions?
1: World Cup numerology.
0: There you go.
1: From Mark Bosnich.
0: Written in the stars.
1: Coming from an Aston Villa goalkeeper himself.

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Jordan Canellis and Mark Bosnich with you. And the deadlock yet to be broken. Spain get us underway for extra time. Pedri in midfield, who's been industrious in the middle of the park since making his entrance from the bench in the second half. Porro into Rodri.

0: You won't have friends coming out of the woodwork asking you to get them for you.
1: And, of course, live sport.
2: 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Beautifully caught and bowled. What a reaction. Low and to his left. Took it two hands. Simply sensational.
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2: You know, old school, you know, with the, with the plastic and credit ball.
0: Yeah, that's...
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1: Or Rick and Chappie.
3: Ricardo thinks he can take five penalties and score two.
4: So
3: 40%. Which I think is outrageous.
4: Yeah, well, you think I get more?
3: No.
4: Okay. All right.
3: Two out of five. Against a Premier League goalkeeper.
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6: 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I can't remember a more pronounced certainty of who's going to play in the final.
1: Millsy and Guy.
0: Devin Conway is with us now. Mate, cheap tickets to the T20s, that must be great news for you. 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
2: 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What a reaction. Low and to his left. Took it two hands. Simply sensational.
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2: You know, old school, you know, with the, with the plastic and credit ball.
0: Yeah, that's...
2: You're on your way to 30 and you're thinking, oh, yeah, I'll go get 100 here.
1: Or Rick and Chappie.
3: Ricardo thinks he can take five penalties and score two.
4: So
3: 40%. Which I think is outrageous.
4: Yeah, well, you think I get more?
3: No.
4: Okay. All right.
2: Two out of five.
3: Against a

0: Andy, no foul on Emi Martinez. But Slavko Vincic has blown the referee. I'll tell you what's going to blow. It's going to blow up if Spain don't win this, about that decision.
1: Yeah, it will. Here goes Cucurella. Plays a long ball forward towards Nico Williams. So it's still nil all in the World Cup final. After some controversy, Williams has had the door slammed shut on him, but then Argentina lose possession in the next phase. Spain back on it again in their attacking half. Over to the right wing now for Yamal. A long way from goal. Closer to halfway than the goal line. And goes inwards to Zubimendi. Goes across to Cucurella on the left wing. Patiently plays it inwards towards Pedri. Clips the ball in towards Marino. And hooked away by Otamendi again. Back into the centre of the park. Lionel Messi chases it down. And he's fouled Kubasi. Spain free kick just behind halfway.
0: Wow.
1: We get a look at the replay again, and it is hard to see any kind
0: of foul.
1: He's
0: got his arms around. Who was it? Was it Marino?
1: Marino. Marino, yeah. And Otamendi.
0: Otamendi's got his arms around him and threw himself to the ground. Wow. Anyway, let's go.
1: Pedri,
0: back to the action.
1: Pedri to Cucurella to the left wing for Williams. Probing outside the 18-yard box of Spain. Everyone's back for Argentina defending. Over to the right now for Porro. Got two in the box. Works a ball in towards Williams. It's too high, too heavy, and out to the far wing. Claimed by Cucurella. And now back to Zubimendi again. He's got Pedri inwards. Marino now to Pedri again. Back over to Zubimendi. Playing on the inside left at the moment is the Arsenal midfielder. Comes in towards Kubasi. He's just outside the 18-yard box. Goes around to the right wing for Yamal. Short pass inwards towards Porro. Can he link up with Pedri? Pedri leaves it for Yamal, who wants the left-footed curling shot. But he miscalculates it, and it balloons away over the left corner and into the crowd behind.
0: That was very poor. Scaloni looking to make a substitution. So asking somebody, is he okay or not?
1: Senesi is going to come on here. Marcos Senesi. For his second match of this World Cup. And it's going to be Julian Alvarez coming off. All right.
0: Wow.
1: Defensive change, but with the possibility of a penalty shootout.
0: Yeah, that's huge, yeah. But right now, Scaloni's probably thinking, if we get that far.
1: Exactly.
0: Yeah. But the way Emi Martinez is playing, you know, he probably thinks if we do get that far, we're going to win this. Doesn't matter what penalty takers we have. We've got the best penalty saver in the world.
1: Goal kick for Argentina. Marcos Senesi, who's going to leave Bournemouth and join Tottenham for the upcoming Premier League season. He was an injury replacement player ahead of this World Cup. He wasn't in the initial squad, but replaced Balerdi, the other centre-back. And so he gets his chance now in the World Cup final to do a job in defence for Argentina. Spain retrieve possession from the goal kick. And again, they just get back into that pattern of getting everyone forward and forcing everyone from Argentina back. Over to the left wing. 102 minutes on the clock. Williams cross comes in. And the header is just wide from Mikel Merino, who nearly did it again. He has scored two clutch goals in this World Cup, and he had a chance there but missed the header. Out for a goal kick.
0: Best chance of the game. Oh, my gosh.
1: Oh, he connected as well.
0: How many headers? I mean, he was stretching. But how many headers and shots have we seen too close? This one just too wide. I tell you what, this is why you hear the Argentine fans singing. Because it's just starting to look like one of those days for Spain. And if you don't put your chances away in our game, you know what can happen. And of course, in tournament play, knockout big games, you got a fantastic striker who's lethal, somebody's lethal, and a fantastic goalkeeper. You've always got every chance. And Emi Martinez has made sure that Argentina have stayed in this game.
1: It is still
0: mainly on the back of him.
1: It is still nil all. Spain and Argentina nearing the end of the first half of extra time. Pedri goes across to Williams on the left wing, near the corner of the box. Feigns one way, feints the other way. Comes in on his right foot. Nico Williams wants to shoot. He scuffs the turf instead, and it comes back to Argentina.
0: It's
1: now
0: half
1: to Messi.
0: Half a chance for Argentina.
1: He's got a man making the break down the right side. Lifts it over the top towards Simeone, who waits for the contact, and he's not given the foul. As Cucurella knocks him over, and Argentina apoplectic that they didn't get a whistle there. Now Spain can counter attack.

0: And then just fell over. Well done, referee there. Still not sure about the goal that was disallowed, but well done to him there. Here's a little incident here. Tagliafico and Yamal. Clash.
1: A little frustrated there, Yamal, as Tagliafico tries to rugby tackle him over the sideline.

0: game. Lionel Scaloni gets a yellow card.
1: He might get sent off as well. He might. So join his mates.
0: He's normally pretty cool, calm and collected on the sideline, but he's getting animated now, Scaloni.
1: Well, they haven't had a shot on goal. 3 minutes at a time of this first period of extra time. And Argentina will be thinking halfway there.
0: Down to 10 men, of course, Argentina, with Enzo Fernandez getting red carded at the end of the 90 minutes. They still hold on here to Argentina. It's in their back four right now with Otamendi. He goes backwards to the goalkeeper, clears it into midfield, straight back to Eric Garcia. And Spain will reload again. They can use a bit of space here. Pedri Acosta, Ferran Torres, edge of the box, goes to ground. Referee ignores it. Argentina will clear it away into midfield. One back by Spain comfortably. Lifted over the top by Zubimendi in the Ferran Torres direction. Repelled by the Argentine defence. And they construct something here in their own half. Paredes puts it through the legs of Pedri.
1: Sure.
0: It's one back though by Spain. Here's Pedri again. Moving forward, gets shouldered away by Simeone, throws his body in the way and wins it back. Looks for Messi, passes to him, goes over, gets back up. He's got a man in McAllister down the left. He can find it. In fact, Medina getting forward, and it will be defended well by Pedro Porro, who has let nothing beyond him at right back in this match. It's gone out of play, out for a throw to Argentina on the left wing.
1: All right. They're up the pitch again. So this is an opportunity. They need to take their time with the throw. You see Medina having a drink. Okay. Take their time with the throw. Try to get it to Messi and see if you can conjure up something. This is how it's come to for Argentina, especially with 10 men.
0: Throw-in yet to be taken. Nicolas Tagliafico has been an agitator all tournament long.
1: He got shoved by Ferran Torres. He did get shoved.
0: Thrown in by Argentina. On the left wing, Simeone goes over. Ball kicked out by Spain. All of this happening right near the corner flag. Deep in Argentina's final third. We've got 1 minute of injury time to go in the first half of extra time, and still it is Spain 0, Argentina 0 in the World Cup final. Five of the last six World Cup finals have gone to extra time. Yamal along the sideline, ball went out. Argentina throw again in their attacking half.
1: But it is, again, on Marino, that was a foul. But it is, he's got to be very careful, he doesn't become, for the second time in World Cup history, the second player to be sent off in a World Cup final. And ironically, back in 1990, when the other time it happened, it was two Argentines as well.
0: Yes.
1: Against West Germany. Then was called West Germany. It was
0: half-time.
1: Let me have a look for you. Half-time of extra time.
0: So it's still nil all at half-time of extra time. Spain had two golden chances there. One that did go into the net from Nico Williams, but was chalked off for a foul in the build-up, and then Mikel Merino's attempted header flashed just wide of the back post from a lovely ball in, and it is still nil-all. Argentina just surviving with 10 men on the park in the 2026 FIFA World Cup final, brought to you by Valvoline, the original engine oil. And there are 15 minutes of football left in the tournament, and we could be on the way to a penalty shootout if there's no goals here.
1: Very much so. And that pendulum, which was all the way in favour of Spain before extra time with that send-off from Enzo Fernandez, is now slowly starting to go back towards Argentina. As I believe, if it goes to penalties, Argentina are favourites then, because of that man, Emi Martinez, who's probably, like I said, been the man of the match for both sides. Yeah, back in the 99 World Cup final, Pedro Monzon and Gustavo De Sotti, two players sent off for Argentina.
0: The only team to win a World Cup with having a man sent off. France in 1998, Marcel Desailly was sent off. Enzo Fernandez becomes the sixth player then with all that history to be sent off in a World Cup final.
1: Three of the six have been Argentinians. So that's the three Argentines, Marcel Desailly. Who are the other two?
0: John

0: Eitinger was sent off as well for the Netherlands.
1: That's right.
0: Against Spain in 2010.
1: That's a good point, yep.
0: So you got one, two, three, four, five. And I don't know who the sixth one is. We'll get that down.
1: All right, we have to get that one. Yeah.
0: Oh. Oh, the most famous moment of all time, Bobber. The headbutt.
1: Oh.
0: Zinedine Zidane. How can we forget?
1: What are we thinking, yeah. We saved the best till last.
0: Exactly. Lionel Scaloni had his Argentina team huddled in tight together. Some former legends on the coaching staff as well. Walter Samuel is there. Roberto Ayala. Pablo Aimar as well is one of the assistants. It was Lionel Messi's idol growing up, Pablo Aimar, and now he's part of the technical staff here and the team captained by Lionel Messi. And Argentina fans still in full voice. Throwing arms to the crowd.
1: Is that Tagliafico down?
0: Is he injured here?
1: I don't know.
0: Or is he just... No, okay.
1: No, they've told him he's going to take a penalty. He collapsed.
0: He just sat on the ground and there was people all around him. He thought he was injured.
1: Strange, wasn't it?
0: Back up and just runs away and back into position.
1: Big controversial moment.
0: Very odd.
1: That will forever be talked about. That disallowed goal from Slavko Vincic from Nico Williams. Let's see if Spain can get the goal that they deserve and I think need.
0: So the second half of extra time commences. 15 more minutes to go in this FIFA World Cup and the possibility of penalties grows larger. Argentina and Spain, nil all. Spain start on the right wing. Here's Yamal. Plays it back to Porro, lifts the ball into the back post, and there's a header laid back, and the shot!
2: There it is!
0: Ferran Torres!
2: Ferran Torres!
0: He has launched it in with the volley, Ferran Torres! And they run off in jubilation, Spain! They take a 1-0 lead at the very start of the second half of extra time, and Ferran Torres has laced it in on the left boot, thunders past Emiliano Martinez. And Spain lead this World Cup final 1-0.
2: And ironically as well, we talk about all the lovely combination play, especially of Spain, but it came from a cross. Probably a mishit cross. Nico Williams passed it back. The cross come in, it came back over, and Ferran Torres has put one hand on the trophy for Spain with a goal that they truly deserved.
0: Ferran Torres was lurking on the edge of the box. The cross came into the back post. It was nodded backwards. And he was there at the double to send it home. Nico Williams gets the assist. And the run from Ferran Torres from the 18-yard line all the way to just outside the 6-yard area. Hit it first time, left foot. And it went crashing past the goalkeeper. And the back of the net bulges for a 1-0 lead to Spain in extra time of the World Cup final. And just like it was in 2010, it's a goal in the second half of extra time that might win it for Spain. What a moment for Ferran Torres. His first goal of this World Cup, his third World Cup goal all told from previous editions.
2: And like you said, Jordy, when they won their inaugural World Cup, it was the 116th minute. This time it was pretty much the 106th. It was in the first minute. Super play as well, like you said, from Nico Williams to nod it back. It was Lamine Yamal originally who laid the ball back. Still didn't get a great view of who it was who put the cross in. It was actually overhit. But Argentina got to do something now. They can't just sit back. They know that. They've got to throw the kitchen sink. Oh, this is all over. Spain, when they get the chance, should look for the second and kill it off.
0: Argentina will thump it long from a set piece. They get it inside the 18-yard box, and the loose ball is retrieved by Unai Simón, who sprints off his goal line and dives on top of the ball to smother it and reclaim control for Spain. Ferran Torres, who did see a lot of time as a striker this season, in an up-and-down year for Barcelona, had some good moments. Had some inconsistent moments as well, but he's been a difference maker in this World Cup, setting things up and creating, and now the ultimate difference maker in the final. Argentina yet to have a shot at goal.
2: No more than they deserved. They really should go and look for this second goal. Argentina are down to 10 men. Second goal will completely kill it off and they can enjoy the last 10 minutes of a World Cup final. Argentina have got to somehow conjure up the energy, the will, to first and foremost to get up into that last third and then try their best to get the ball to that man, Lionel Messi.
0: Every ball played forward by Argentina, run down by a Spanish defender. Argentina try and stretch the game here. Messi will swing a long ball out. Pardon me, he'll get a long ball swung out to him on the right wing. He does a little pirouette beyond Cucurella. Goes backwards to Paredes. Argentina on the right wing. So can they do it again, Argentina? Can they try and find an equaliser late, a winner late? Who knows what this World Cup final still holds in store. Here is Messi just outside the box. Knocked away from him, picked up by Medina. He tries to thread it down the left channel, blocks. Ricochets back into defence for Senesi.
2: And now it's spell of possession. This is spell of possession now for Argentina. Spain, I hope they haven't got...
0: Long ball worked forward by Paredes all the way through the goalkeeper.
2: Yeah, I hope they're not starting to develop the... Let's call it the England. They're starting to think about winning and now they just got so scared and they just want to drop off. There's that cross. Emilio Martinez, as brilliant as he's been, I don't know if he looks back on that, at least he could have possibly come out and at least either punch that or flick that or over for the corner. But isn't it ironic, the wonderful team that Spain are, that they did everything possible to score a goal. It was a deep cross and a head back from Williams and a wonderful strike into the roof of the net from that man, Ferran Torres, who had a great opportunity with his head but headed it too close to Emi Martinez during regular time. But Spain on the verge of their second ever World Cup.
0: Argentina doing it the hard way, down to 10 men. Looking to come from behind again, Argentina. It's been all Spain in this final. They'll win themselves a free kick as well in their own half, Spain. Alexis McAllister was booked a moment ago. So another yellow card. They've received plenty of yellows. There's been a lot of controversy and disputes from football fans all over the world saying, haven't Argentina been yellow carded more in this tournament? And they've had all the yellow cards here today.
2: They've made up for this game for the whole tournament.
0: We've had six yellow cards, including that second yellow for Enzo Fernandez. Argentina down to 10 men. Spain in possession. It's a 1-0 lead for Spain in the FIFA World Cup final for Valvoline, the original engine oil.
2: They've got to come out, Argentina. They can't just sit back. I know it's hard, but they just got to. Less than nine minutes to go. I know it's down 10 men. That's so hard. It's so hard with 11 men against Spain, but they've got to do it. Or Spain are just going to do this, and they're probably going to score the second, and then that will be it.
0: Williams on the left works it inwards to Pedri. And now to Zubimendi. Across to Kubasi. I mean, Yamal's just floating around midfield, and Spain happy to just pass it around. And
2: that's all they need to do.
0: Exactly. Not cause any danger, not create anything. Ferran Torres will go towards Nico Williams. If they can score a second here, it's definitely game over. Wow. Williams gets taken down on the byline. Play goes on, and now the whistle's blown to be brought back. And he's actually offside against Williams for that initial run down the left channel. So Argentina have to try and get this forwards. Emiliano Martinez is

0: but it will be denied. It did look a mile offside. And the flag has gone up.
1: I'll hold you to that, Jordan. Let's see the replay.
0: Oh, he was way offside.
1: Oh, you reckon a mile? That's onside, I reckon.
0: No, that's a mile offside.
1: Oh, let's have a look at that again. Maybe I'm getting delirious. No, there you go, Jordan. You were right. That looked very close, brother. You said a mile.
0: 1% is 100%.
1: Fair enough.
0: 100% is a mile to me.
1: All right. I'm sure we'll get the replay at some stage. Maybe in the next year or so.
0: Yeah.
1: Oh, both benches are up again. Mm-hmm. Okay, well, this is what Argentina need. They've got a free kick. They've got to throw people forward. Okay, you saw with Spain, in the end, they scored from across. They've got to throw people forward, hope the ball drops down, gets to somebody. They can score. If they score and it goes to penalties, wow, what a psychological blow that would be before the penalty shootout. They've got to throw people forward.
0: Benitez launches it forward, headed away by the first man. Ferran Torres sends it back into midfield. Argentina will pick up the pieces with Senesi and Emiliano Martinez and Benitez again. Back over to Otamendi.
1: And 6 minutes away from history.
0: Everyone has stayed up. Spain 1, Argentina 0. Here's Messi on the right wing. Flicks
1: here
0: it past
1: goes.
0: Pedri.
1: Here goes Messi.
0: Lionel Messi down the right side. Messi sends it in and is headed out for a corner. Argentina.
1: Nervous times for Spain. And now they've got I think it's only their second corner.
0: Eric Garcia with the header. Messi plays it short to the top of the box. Comes to Paredes. Back to Messi. Sends it in. High looping ball. Back post and lands on the roof of the net. And out for a goal kick to Spain. Not his best delivery there, Lionel Messi.
1: Shocker.
0: Too high, too deep. And out, ultimately. Now we have played 115 minutes of this match, and there's 5 minutes to go in extra time. Nil all the way through to the 106th minute. Ferran Torres scored the goal for Spain to put them up 1-0. He might have just written his name forever into football history.
1: 4.5 minutes away.
0: Martinez with the ball. The goalkeeper sends it long for Argentina. All the way into the final thirds. Hacked away by Spain. Back
1: there
0: into midfield.
1: Again.
0: Here's Williams, who's got some space.
1: Goes.
0: If he can get around Molina. Molina's very fast. Williams cuts it back. Here he goes. Angling in Nico Williams.
1: Oh.
0: And he undoes himself. I think he was trying to do he was trying to chop
1: was
0: his way
1: thinking?
0: Around. And he's just
1: he
0: lost
1: had a wonderful
0: possession.
1: Opportunity. Oh,
0: he tried to do a back heel chop and he's got it all wrong and it rolls out of play.
1: What an opportunity. I'll tell you what, if something goes wrong here, he won't be particularly popular in that dressing room or in the whole of Spain. That was an opportunity and a half. Spain, they're thinking, I'm telling you now, he's got to be careful here. They're starting to think about winning. They need to get hold of the ball and do what they do best, which is keep possession.
0: Long ball chased down well by Simeone. He plays it in towards Messi, who takes the shot. It's blocked. And Argentina, they would have got a corner had it gone out of play, but Marino's
1: very
0: down.
1: Very brave. Very brave by Marino. He copped that full in the face. And that volley was going. Yeah, it was going.
0: Venomous volley right into the face of Mikel Marino.
1: That's, brave. Very brave. This would be more out of time. As there will be for the goal celebrations as well. For Spain, this will be a good opportunity for them just to reset a little bit. Because like I said, understandably so. You're talking about a World Cup final here. You know, you've just gone ahead. You've dominated the game. But they just need to regroup here so not to go too much in their shell and allow Argentina to come back onto them.
0: Here's the VAR.
1: Oh, what do you reckon, a mile?
0: Yeah, it's a mile.
1: Oh, gosh. That's
0: just a shoulder.
1: That's half a shoulder. Wow. Wow.
0: From the Ferran Torres.
1: What do you think about Arsene Wenger's idea to make it that it's daylight between the attacker and the last defender?
0: I really like it.
1: Okay.
0: I really like it, yeah. It favours the strikers and the forwards more. And it disadvantages the defenders. But it would rule out any moments like we've seen at this World Cup where players are being called offside
1: for a toenail. Fair enough. What about in the old days? You don't remember in the old days? And I remember this. Yeah, if you were in line with the last man, you're offside.
0: In line,
1: now
0: really?
1: We're talking about, yeah. Yeah. I remember...

0: you know, when I used to play junior football, and I said, I'd be an assistant referee linesman, you know, at my dad's club. And I knew the rules. It was like, you know, the referee used to say before, you know, I said, yeah, if you're in line for the last man, you're offside, blah, blah, blah. Yeah.
1: So you had to be fully
0: behind. Is this going to be a contested drop ball? It was probably going to be allowed just to whack it back to Argentina.
1: I think it's just going to be a drop ball straight for Argentina.
0: Argentina, fair enough.
1: So play gets back underway after that Mikel Merino knock that he copped from the venomous strike from Lionel Messi. And Argentina will try and get it in. Medina's cross was blocked. Looking for the early ball in. There's 90 seconds left in regulation time of extra time before we get injury
0: minutes.
1: Time.
0: Yeah. And Martinez is going to knock it long.
1: He goes all the way up in towards the final thirds. Coming across there was Paredes. Knocks it down. Here's Messi in the central area. Looking to work it forward. And Spain will clear their defence. How Argentina would love to have a striker on the field right now. Someone like Alvarez or Lautaro Martinez, who was kept on the bench. They tried to bring defenders on. They had to bring defenders on because of injuries and red cards. And there's going to be another talking to here, I think. No, I thought the Argentine bench was under the pump as Walter Samuel is on
0: nervous,
1: the field here.
0: Nervous times, but for Spain, like I said, I wouldn't expect them to hold possession, especially against 10 men. But, you know, giving free kicks away in these positions is exactly what we said Argentina needed to do to get back up the other end of the pitch. You got someone like Messi on the ball around here. He's going to put this in the box. It's going to be dangerous.
1: Plays it short first, gets it back from Paredes, makes his way down the right wing, plays a ball in behind here to Simeone, cuts it back in, and that was the chance for Argentina.
0: Wow.
1: Rushing in was Senesi, and he can't hit the target. It goes wide. No
0: what
1: goal for Argentina. It stays.
0: What a chance for Argentina.
1: It stays 1-0 for Spain.
0: What a chance that was, and we said about Spain panicking. They've got another corner to defend, but
1: came off Spain last, and now there's a wrestle happening inside the 18-yard box as Senesi and Moreno are coming together. The referee's got to sort this little thing out here. 5 minutes of injury time to be added on. 5 minutes left of the World Cup, and Argentina are looking for another late equaliser. Can they do it again here? Messi sends the corner in, straight onto the goalkeeper. It's on the goal line. Can they hit it in, Argentina? They can't.
0: Another corner.
1: Another corner here.
0: Desperation here. Spain have brought this upon themselves. Now, they're holding on. 5 minutes of added time, like you said.
1: Nerves everywhere. And Messi wants to go short, but the whistle's gone. So the corner will be taken again. A bit of sorting out to be done once more by the referee, as everyone is crowding the goalkeeper inside the six-yard box. First minute of injury time.
0: This is where you need your goalkeeper to be big and strong. Come and dominate.
1: Messi sends it in low, flicked on. There's a chance, and it's over the crossbar.
0: Wow.
1: Leaning back there was Simeone, I think, who got the final touch on it, but leaning back, and it's over the crossbar from Simeone.
0: Best chance of the game. Only shot on target for the whole game. No, on his shot, on target. Spain have just got to shake themselves up a little bit here. They're 5 minutes away, less than 5 minutes away from absolute history. They're playing against 10 men. They've got to come out a little bit. They're getting the wobbles big style.
1: Corner after corner after corner for Argentina, and Spain get away with it.
0: Now they've got a good chance now to get some good possession. 3.5 minutes away.
1: Spain on the right side of the field through Pedro Porro, who has it. He'll loop it down towards the right wing for Lamine Yamal. Cleared away by Medina. Picked up by Tagliafico, who's going back to his own goal.
0: Good play by Tagliafico.
1: Martinez. Played 2 minutes of the five. Three to go. Long goes Emiliano Martinez. There's an Argentine player down. Otamendi not acknowledged by the referee, and out for a throw into Argentina.
0: Otamendi's going all the way up front. You talked about a target man before. There he is.
1: Senesi's up there as well. He's got a bit of height about him, the tall defender. Lionel Messi has it here in front of the halfway line. Works the ball into midfield. Worked around by McAllister. He's been crowded out by two Spanish midfielders. Has to go backwards. And now out to the left side here, Tagliafico. Threads it down the left towards Medina. And there's a foul in the back play.
0: Yeah,
1: and it's going to be a Spanish free kick on the edge of the box.
0: Well done to the referee. Because Argentina are experts at drawing fouls, and here's that chance from Simeone. Wow, he struck it well. Only shot of the whole game. But again, Spain had just got to come on. Stop thinking about the end win. Just come on, go and play your football. We've seen him do it for the whole game. It's Carlos Alvarez.
1: Alcaraz.
0: Alcaraz.
1: Tennis player.
0: Keep getting mixed up.
1: So the free kick from Spain taken long and all the way down to the right wing to get it as far away from their own goal as possible. Argentina will win it back here. It's not clean possession just yet for Argentina. Now it will be with the free kick just behind the centre circle, and all the light blue and white striped shirts will rush forward here for Argentina.
0: They're going to throw everything. We saw that. They're going to throw everything at Spain. This Unai Simon, good take.
1: Messi,
0: that's what you
1: forward.
0: Need from you. You're from your goalkeeper, and as he takes it, he just falls to the floor, and he's pushing his men out. Very rare we see this from the Spanish number one. Big long clearance.
1: There's a minute to go here for Spain to hold on. They lead 1-0.
0: Keep possession, Spain. That's all you need to do.
1: Nico Williams on the left. We'll go back.
0: You've got an extra man. Extra man. That's it. That's all they need to do. Boy, did I have the wobbles there for a couple minutes. This is the Spain we know.
1: Down to the left side here, Spain. Ferran Torres, the goal scorer, has it on the wing. Argentina, well, they might get one chance. No, they won't. It was a loose pass. And Cucurella is set to a foul, so they might get one chance left. 30 seconds to go for Argentina.
0: Well, they're going to throw everyone up front now. Ebi Martinez, the goalkeeper from Argentina, is going to take this. He's taking it 5 minutes further forward. 5 metres.
1: It's on the halfway line. There are Spanish players that are on the field
0: right
1: now.
0: They're remonstrating as well with the goalkeeper. But they're going to put this in the box. This is, again, if this goes deep enough, it's goalkeeper time.
1: Martinez sends it forward inside the area. Headed away by Spain. Ferran Torres sends it away. And that is full time. Spain have done it. They have won the World Cup. The World Cup will be dressed in red again. They stepped into the bull ring and they took down the champions. La Furia Roja at their unbreakable best. Spain are World Cup champions. And the legends of 2010 have company. The reigning European champions on top of the world. And it took to the second half of extra time to win it. Ferran Torres in the 106th minute. It's Spain 1, Argentina 0, and Spain have won the 2026 FIFA World Cup. Mark Bosnich on SEN's coverage of this 2026 FIFA World Cup. It was nervous, it was tight, it was close, there were chances, but it's Ferran Torres the goal scorer and Spain the winners.
0: And deservedly so. That man there, Luis de la Fuente, what a 2 years he's had. Wins the European Championship, wins the World Cup, and fully deserved champions. They had a few minutes of nervy moments in extra time after they'd scored when they started thinking about lifting the trophy. But it was a dominant performance and fully deserved. And a goal disallowed, which should have stood. They had the opposition goalkeeper, Emi Martinez, playing an outstanding game. In the end, Ferran Torres, one of the substitutes that De La Fuente brought on, was the difference with the goal that mattered. There's Lionel Messi there, not overly disappointed, as he knows that they were thoroughly outplayed today. Only had one shot throughout the whole game, no shots on target. But this is Spain's day, Spain's night. Magnificent victory. Commiserations to Argentina. They were showed that they were true champions in this tournament. They kept coming back. But on the day, they just weren't good enough. They started to try all the type of tricks in the book, and Spain stood up to all of them. And there's the match winner, Ferran Torres, who had a wonderful chance with his header as well that Emi Martinez saved during the time. What a moment for him. Congratulations to Spain. Commiserations to Argentina. But we have a world champion, Jordy.
1: For the second time, Spain win the World Cup. The second star will be stitched above the crest. Spain are champions again, once in 2010 and now in 2026. And the passing of the torch has taken place.

0: Lionel Messi to Lamine Yamal, two great prodigies of La Masia, from that famous photo that's been doing the rounds again in the week, in the days building up to this final, of Messi and an infant Lamine Yamal, like it was meant to be. And Spain will be anointed as world champions. Lots of emotion down on the fields from Spain, who Rodri, the captain, is barely holding in his tears. Argentina players look lost at the moment as they stare out longingly. And there was a bit of emotion that boiled over after the full-time whistle as well.
1: Yeah, what was going on there? That was when I was in the middle of my spiel. What was going on?
0: I don't actually quite know. Lionel Scaloni was on the field. And
1: yeah, he was like pushing people.
0: Leandro Paredes on our system got a red card, so I think something's happened after full-time.
1: What's another? Double red card, maybe you want to repeat 1990.
0: Cool. Yeah, is that an official red card? Does that go down as
1: well? It does, doesn't it?
0: I guess it does.
1: No, it was. Oh, that's what happened.
0: There's the replay. Yeah, Paredes gave Eric Garcia a shove in the chest.
1: Shove in the throat, yes. And then somebody hit him from behind, too, a goalkeeper, yeah?
0: And then Gavi was. Yeah. Oh, Paredes just lashed out at Gavi.
1: Wow.
0: What on earth? That's despicable from Paredes. What is he doing?
1: The shocker.
0: That is terrible.
1: That's a shocker, mate.
0: He'll cop a sanction for that.
1: We said, didn't we? I mean, he didn't start the game. He probably obviously a little bit disappointed he didn't start the game. He deservedly got booked. He was lucky during the game to stay in the park. Enzo Fernandez with the send-off, deservedly sent off. You don't like to see these scenes. You know what? They won it 4 years ago. They were great champions. They've been brilliant during this tournament, the way they've come back. Yeah? They were outplayed today, thoroughly outplayed. Don't want to see these scenes at all.
0: No. So the attempts to go back-to-back waits. We still haven't had a back-to-back champion now in what will be 68 years by the time we get to the next World Cup, if Spain can do it again. But still, it's just Italy in the 30s and Brazil from 58 to 62 to defend their title. Argentina had the chance here today, but were unable to do so. And back-to-back titles will have to wait again for another year.
1: Honestly, understandably disappointed, but you know, tinged with the fact that you've played against a super team, you haven't had a shot on target all day, your first actual shot on goal didn't come until, what, the 116th minute.
0: So, yeah, pretty much, yeah.
1: You know, just hold your hands up and say today we're beaten by the better team, and deservedly so. And
0: they
1: Spain had a perfect,
0: team,
1: perfectly good goal disallowed in that second half. That was I would love the opportunity to speak to the referee, who overall I think was okay. Slavko Vinicius, I think he did well overall. Probably a bit lenient. He probably could have, you know, maybe sent off another player from Argentina. Well, he did in the end, Paredes. But I still would love to ask him and the VAR people, what did you see to make you disallow that goal? What was it? We'd like an explanation, please. We deserve one.
0: I agree. Yeah. So the post-game ceremony is going to happen very soon. We'll have all the trophies for the tournament, the player of the tournament, golden boot, etc., plus the medals for our two competing teams here today. There will be silver medals for Argentina and gold medals for Spain, and all the records still stand untouched for Spain. Luis de la Fuente, the manager, unbeaten at major tournaments, now 14 wins and a draw, which is unbelievable.
1: A special word for Luis Enrique as well, the Paris manager. I mean, he built this team.
0: Yeah.
1: And they handed it over to De La Fuente. Yeah.
0: And the reigning European champions become World Cup champions for just the third time. West Germany did it in the 70s. Spain themselves did it in 2008 and 2010. So both of their World Cup wins have come off the back of Euro wins. And Lamine Yamal, who's just taken his seat on the grass and he's soaking it all in, he points to the crest and points to the one star that's on there now and twirls his fingers to say there's going to be another one there soon. Carlos Alcaraz, the tennis player, is in the stand as well. He's singing along, hugs being shared and the stage being set up. And so we will take a break and we'll come back on the other side of this and get the post-game thoughts of Mark Bosnic. Adam Peacock will join us as well, and we will get the awards and the trophy lift in the next couple of minutes or so. That's coming up next on SEN, brought to you by Valvoline, the original engine oil and official supporter of the 2026 FIFA World Cup, which Spain have won, beating Argentina 1-0 in the final.
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0: it back to Porro, lifts the ball into the back post, and there's a header laid back, and the shot!
1: There it is!
0: There it is! Ferran Torres!
1: Ferran Torres!
0: He has launched it in with the volley, Ferran Torres! And they run off in jubilation, Spain! Hit it away by Spain, Ferran Torres sends it away, and that is full time! Spain have done it! They have won the World Cup! The World Cup will be dressed in red again!
2: Kia ora, good morning, one and all, quarter past 10. It is finished at the FIFA World Cup men's final. Spain 1, Argentina 0 after extra time. A second star for Spain, champions of the football world after a hard-fought win over the defending champions Argentina. Now, it may have taken into the second half of extra time for the winning goal to come. But let's be honest, the best team won. The best team in the tournament has won. Only one side showed any intention to be brave in this final. The slickest passing side at this tournament, the masters and commanders of control, the best defence at the tournament, the positive over the pessimist, the collective over the individual. Congratulations to Spain beating Argentina after extra time. My name is Daniel McCarty. Alongside me, former all-white long-time football commentator, a man who has watched 103 of 104 games at this tournament, and of course is David Choate. Choate, welcome aboard. Just start off with your overall impressions of that final.
3: Predictable, wasn't it? They often say the final is the worst game of the tournament, and it often is in terms of goals and flying football. But you're right. Spain were the better team throughout, if not just the final, the tournament. They deserve their trophy and were better on the day. Argentina at their cynical best or worst, depending on your point of view. They just didn't really lay a hand on Spain in this one. But they hung in the fight. You can't kill them off. That's the Argentinian way. And in the end, it went late for a winner.
2: I thought there might be an early kick to this game when Yamal gets put through after 5 minutes, but he sort of cloths his strike, doesn't he? He didn't catch it clean after a trademark dart from the right-hand side. Martinez makes the save. But from then on, David, there really wasn't much as far as action, constructive football over the first hour, 65 minutes.
3: Yeah, it was clear, wasn't it, that Argentina turned up to make sure that they stayed in the fight and didn't lose this one. So they played not to lose as opposed to playing to win. Spain are sort of metronomic in their football. They just keep the ball and keep churning it over. But offered very few chances. They didn't ever really get a foothold to say they deserved it in 90. It was probably fair enough to be tied at the death. Obviously, Enzo sending off puts the advantage in the Spanish camp, and they took that advantage in the end. Maybe the numbers told, because in the end it was only a very fine margin by which Spain got home.
2: What did you make of the Argentina starting lineup? No Paredes. He was brought on at halftime, and I thought in that midfield battle, where of course Spain have the pedigree and the star power, and I thought Rodri in that first half was so good. But not only their ability to keep possession, but how quickly they were able to recover it from Argentina. Did Scaloni miss a step with the makeup of his lineup, going with more of an attacking player in Gonzalez?
3: Yeah, a bit weird, wasn't it? You would have thought coming off that come-from-behind win in the semi that he may have rewarded those who started, but he made changes. I expected no changes. I expected the same side, but he sort of put a side on the park that I suppose were like a pack of wolves, really, able to sort of nip and bark at the Spanish team. So maybe that's what he was looking for, just the combative. But if you were saying that, Simeone missed out, he'd be the biggest dog out there.
2: Yeah. Spain composed in possession in that first half, and it looked like it was starting to come, the chances, as they got towards that first half. But it's quite extraordinary to me, the attitude of Argentina here. And at the half, I looked at the numbers from the World Cup final from 4 years ago, David. They've still got the best player on the planet in Lionel Messi, and against France,

0: 4 years ago. They had six shots, an XG close to 1.5, but there was literally nothing. No touches inside the opposition area and no shots. Why? Can you explain to me why you think they were so disinterested in attacking?
1: They were playing Spain, that's why. One goal conceded at the entire tournament, I think. They are a team that I think kept six clean sheets, 650 minutes without conceding a goal. Spain were never going to be a team that were going to give up a lot of chances. So they just came up against a side that were too good for them all over the park, really, man for man. And defensively, Spain are very, very sound. So they've won this tournament, Spain, by being the complete football side, really. When you think of those who were favoured, the French, they can run hot and cold. Spain just keep it below a simmer, if you like, the entire tournament.
0: They were able to turn that element up from the hour on, Chody, and there were more chances to come, and we'll get to some of those and break down the game in itself in a little bit more detail. For those who are interested, go to the app. TJ has all the breakdown of Ryan Fox winning the Open. What a glorious day for New Zealand sport. What a huge day for world sport with the World Cup final. This is our thuds up special post the World Cup final, where Argentina have been dethroned as champions. Spain winners second world title after a 1-0 victory after extra time. But Chody, it looked utterly punishingly painful for those Spanish fans inside the venue, because as it crept to the end, Spain did spurn some good opportunities now, didn't they? Torres head straight at Martinez after about 66 minutes. The best chance might have fallen to Mourinho late on, sort of a glancing header that he got nothing on. And I don't know about you, as the clock ticked towards 90 minutes, I was thinking, they're not going to steal this, Argentina.
1: Well, it was a grind. The whole match was so tight. You're right, Mikel Merino's chance was probably the one that could have put them clear. They then had a really close offside call that could have given them some safety and extra time, but they never were safe against an Argentinian side that could conjure something out of nothing. A chance fell to Simeone late on, a volley not dissimilar to the goal that was scored, so perhaps they could have clawed their way back into it. But I wasn't giving up on a penalty shootout right until the death. In the end, they reverted to the long balls into the box, where Spain repelled, but they had nothing really to put a glove on Spain. Spain were the better side throughout. They deserved their win. It would have been a cruel blow to go to penalties, but you couldn't rule Argentina out. They just don't roll over. They don't lie down. They're so hard to put away.
0: Yeah, and that there's lots to be admired in those qualities for sure. And I must admit, Chody, Argentina got a free kick, 1 minute into stoppage time of regulation. I was thinking, here we go, you know what's coming. And Messi was able to find Simeone in space, and his cross is too close to Simon. But what I really liked from that moment, Spain break up field, and Williams forces Martinez into another save, and the game got a little bit open there. And as a result, Enzo Fernandez goes in quite late on Cubarsí, and he is sent off. And I would argue at that stage, it's 9-11. It's always 11-10 with Messi, the way he sort of wanders around. And when you cede possession against Spain, it felt like it was 11-9 after that.
1: Yeah, exactly. Yeah, Messi's a remarkable player, no doubt, but you do carry him, if you know what I mean. I mean, it's hardly carrying him when he's their go-to man, their pivot. But I think I saw a stat that he does about 6Ks in a game. Most players get up around 10, and I think about 60% of that is walking. So that's Messi for you. But you're right. When Enzo went off, I think that was the end of any real hope for the Argentinians. Their only hope then was to hang in and sort of break the game up, stop any sort of flow going the Spanish way, and playing for penalties. In fact, you'd argue that they played for penalties from just about minute one, the Argentinians. They came with a cynical view to the final, I think, but perhaps that's the way of the Argentinians: stay in the match and then hit them late. And when you've got a genius like Messi on the park, anything can happen. But for me, I think it's the right result. It's the right result for the tournament. It's the right result for the game.
0: Yeah, the game actually finishes with Yamal forcing Martinez into his 10th save of the final.

0: final. That was that's most by any goalkeeper ever in a World Cup final, and that was just after 90 minutes. At that stage, total shots for Argentina, zero. Expected goals, 0.00. It's truly extraordinary. I don't think any side had got to the second hydration break without having a shot on goal. Argentina said, hold my beer, we'll go even further. Martinez makes a special save early in that, extra time from Williams. Not enough power on that glancing header of his. It was a big miss. But 3 minutes later, they have the ball in the back of the net through Nico Williams. Does the referee have supervision? Because he has spotted the smallest of fouls. I was utterly baffled.
1: Well, when you saw it live, he blew early. You'd have to say that. You thought, oh, he's called a foul, but where is that foul? The replays show it. Standing on the toe of the defender was Marino, but you would have had to have eagle eyes to spot it at the time. The Argentinian went down and, as they do, made sure that everyone was aware that he'd been touched, and it was given. So you'll have to say, yes, it is a foul. Had it not been given and they'd gone back, it would have been very interesting to see how VAR would have treated it, because it would have been a really, really tight call. The right call, you'd say, but really tough one at the time. That you barely the right call, because there has been a foul, but eagle-eyed refereeing, or did he just buy the theatrics of the Argentinian?
0: And if things weren't stressful enough for Spanish fans at that stage, Marino then misses a gilt-edged chance. It's a huge miss in the 103rd minute. Argentina, such tough fighters. They do get through to the hydration break. Then comes the moment, Choti. Sort of caught every... I don't know if you were back in your seat after the hydration break. It caught me unawares, the goal.
1: Yeah, well, it was a ball to the far post that looked like a lost cause, overhit. Nico Williams gets there and knocks it back across goal for the... What in the end was a tidy but simple finish. He just had to make sure he lifted it over some sprawling defenders, but he... Roof of the net, perfect finish. In the end, a very, very good goal, but sort of it looked a little bit innocuous when the first ball came in.
0: Yeah, great header down and a really good finish. Finally, there's a little bit of goal mouth action as Argentina push forward. Messi finally has a shot. Incredible to think this side took to the 117th minute to have a shot that came from outside the area and was blocked by Marino's face. But they did fashion that one chance, which I guess Scaloni was counting on at some stage during this game with whatever game plan he had conjured. It forced to Simeone. And Chody, he'll have absolutely nightmares about this after a great ball into the six-yard box and it spits out into his path. How good a chance was that as he blazes high?
1: I'd call it a sharp chance. He's got to finish it perfectly. He's got to hit it well, but these guys are the best of the best, the cream of the crop. You would have to say that he skied it in an amateurish fashion, really. Never got his knee over the ball, volleys high and wide, buries his face in the dirt, and in fact, Simeone is probably one of the scruffier players for me, the Argentinians. They'd probably want it to fall to someone with a little more craft than Simeone.
0: I've got to ask, did Argentina shortchange themselves today with their approach?
1: I thought so. I thought if they came and played a little more, they'd offer a challenge that the Spanish might struggle with. When you saw them roar back against England, England just folded under that sort of wave of attacks that the Argentinians were able to conjure. You'd say that they never really got on the front foot until late on, and even then it was sporadic. Only in one sort of chance at a time did they come. They never really were able to put their foot on the pedal. 10 versus 11 may have been the reason for that. But I think on reflection, the Argentinians would say maybe we should have had a go. And that's, to me, been the lesson of the whole World Cup. Teams that got on the front foot tended to go pretty good.
0: Yeah, absolutely. Before we get to our first break, David Choate from Worldwide providing expert analysis after Spain beat Argentina by 1-0. Who were some of the best players on the field as far as you're concerned?
1: Oh, well, the Spanish side, to me, are the sum of their parts makes them up, if you know what I mean. Some teams, like Argentina, wait for Messi and co to do the business. Rodri in the middle of the park is a fantastic fulcrum for any side, so I always admire his work. Interestingly, they said this could be the match that was the Passover between the two greats of

0: either side. But I thought Yamal, the prince in waiting, if you like, was probably not at his best throughout the whole tournament. Never really ruled a game like he knows he is able to do. So for me, Rodri in the middle of the park would be a standout. The Spanish keeper was hardly seen during the match. In fact, I texted one of my groups and said, didn't know he was playing at one point. I didn't know they had a keeper. So they could have probably gone with 11 outfield players the way that the Argentinians approached it.
1: Yeah, well, Simon probably agrees with you. There was that one moment he ends up 25 yards outside of his area to get to a ball before Lionel Messi in that first half. He knew he wasn't going to be involved. Rodri, 101 of 106 accurate passes. Choti, 95%. He was a beast. Well, Martinez, you would have to say, was certainly the busier of the keepers and probably Argentina's best player. We'll take a short break. The second star for Spain is secure. They've beaten Argentina by 1-0 after extra time. More thoughts from David Choate, not only about the final, but the tournament as a whole. Because now, after loving this last month or so, we face up to the cold, harsh reality that it's 4 more years before our next FIFA World Cup. More after this break.
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0: defender in front of him. Jude Bellingham sends him the wrong way. Bellingham still. Jude Bellingham scores. He's got his seventh goal. The most in a single World Cup by an English player.
1: Well, Jude Bellingham, certainly one of the stories of this Football World Cup, which is now in the rear vision mirror. Extraordinary game yesterday. David Choder's alongside me, Daniel McCarty. This is our Studs Up post-World Cup special, where Spain have won another star. World champions after a 1-0 win over Argentina in extra time. If you want reaction to Ryan Fox winning the Open, TJ, head to the app. TJ's all over it. I think they're speaking to Dave Bielski, who's been at Birkdale over the last four extraordinary days. Amazing job. Congratulations to Ryan Fox. David Choate's with me. I'm laughing, Choate, because I'm thinking of that third and fourth playoff compared to today. I can't believe the overanalysis of the third and fourth playoff, that this is a sign that England should have attacked more. That was an NBA All-Star game. It was the people standing around, right?
2: Yeah, almost comedy value, certainly in the first half. It's the game that nobody wants to play, and I think in the first half the French decided not to. And I think at halftime they probably said, look out, guys, this could be embarrassing, and they roared back with their second-half performance. But, yeah, it's a low point of the tournament. Well, no, it's not quite the lowest point of the tournament. The halftime show is, sorry. But the lowest game of the tournament is the third and the fourth playoff. It's the game nobody wants to play, and you wouldn't read too much into it. Defending was at a minimum. Attacking was at a premium. For the neutrals, there were 10 goals to be had, but any game with 10 goals in it is typically a farce.
1: Right, so not a fan of the 25-minute halftime in a final. You didn't get enough Shakira. Too much Bieber. Something like that, Jody. Something like that. Well, maybe we don't talk about that at all. Maybe I should just ask, you watched 103 of 104 games. I'd like to know, which one did you miss?
2: I missed the last game of the USA played against Turkey. It was that third round, the last round of the knockout phase. They play side by side. And I had to get down to the pub. It was in the afternoon, and I just never got back to it. So, I have a 4 o'clock appointment at the local, so, I was out the door, and I forgot to get back to it. In the end, I missed a good match, too. It was 3-2 from memory, and it was apparently a good watch, so I've missed one.
1: Yeah, you did. Although there wasn't much jeopardy in that with Turkey already out. The USA... we're looking good at that stage, but of course one of the big stories, and we can reflect on some of the, whether it's the football, whether it's the off-field drama, it's had a lot this tournament. I don't know if you want to immediately judge it, if this was one of the best World Cups ever, a great World Cup. I think it was a very good World Cup, Dave. I would have liked to have seen a better final. I would have liked to have seen maybe not a top-ranked side force their way into a semi-final for it to really get into the upper echelons of tournaments. But, gee, there was lots of goals and lots of action.
2: Yeah, I think on reflection, they're averaging about three a game, so that's on par or slightly ahead of par for most tournaments. There were more games at this tournament. I quite liked it, having not been a fan of the expansion, to be fair. I wasn't big on the expanded format when I saw it announced. But to be fair, those small sides that turned up and put on a decent show. It added another round of jeopardy, the round of 32. That was worthwhile. So I think it's a definite pass mark. As it always is, the final, it gets so tight through to the knockout phase. The final often disappoints in terms of the football. It leaves you hanging on edge in terms of the jeopardy and the drama. So I'm okay with that. The seeds went through, and I think this was the first time FIFA sort of put the seeding pack in place that kept those seeds apart, and it worked because I think we ended up with 1, 2, 3, and 4 in the semifinals. So no upset then. You'd say that it's the tournament that all of the big guns fired. They all came to play, so your top seeds really performed.
1: Right, Dave, we could almost go through the stories of the World Cup basing it on a starting 11. Let me explain. Vizinha in goal. The Cape Verde story and the 40-year-old goalkeeper being at the heart of so much action, going from a no-name with 50,000 followers to close to 30 million. Extraordinary story.
2: Fantastic. And that's what I mean. The expanded tournament brought people to the tournament.

0: that would never get a chance at this level. And just like the Tim Payne story of sort of social media, this is the world we live in now, and we'll create absolute heroes out of people that really have had mundane careers in the game of football. But Curaçao, who knew where it was before the tournament started?
1: I'm not sure people know where Cape Verde still is these days. Chody, my centre halves, the story's got to be Spain. One goal conceded, just wild.
0: Yeah, unbelievable. And I just watched, they picked up the golden glove in terms of the tournament. They picked up the golden ball. They pick up the trophy. Spain are the story of the tournament. Their young player, Pau Cubase, 19 years of age from Barcelona, hadn't seen or heard much of him prior to this tournament, but he is one of the biggest names, and they are defensively superior to so many sides. And it's not that they play a cynical game. They play a defence a game that plays out from the back. They pass beautifully, but they defend like their lives depend on it.
1: My moment of the tournament was Cape Verde's equaliser in extra time. Cabral, it was, the left fullback cutting in and bending it into the top right-hand corner. It was just a stunning moment, but those Argentinians had to go and ruin it for us, Dave.
0: Yeah, exactly. Fantastic strike that, wasn't it? Just an absolute peach of a goal. Moments in the tournament, that was certainly one of the highlights.
1: Yeah. In midfield, Rodri and Spain being able to control games. It doesn't get you off your seat, but it wins you more games than not. In midfield, I could put Bellingham there. 7 goals, the most ever by a midfielder. I know he plays more as a 10, and well, the way he and Kane went for long periods. England's tournament was what, David?
0: For me, it was apt. It was the way England are. They are the side that arrives at the tournament, and they arrive with the weight of a nation on their shoulders. They start slow. They never really fire, but the fans start to believe. They start playing the songs. Football's coming home. They get to the big dance and they fail. That's the legend of England, and it goes for another 4 years. 1966 will be 64 years from the next World Cup, and we'll be telling the same story. What they should learn is that you've got to keep playing, you've got to keep trying to win games, holding out and trying to sort of play for not to lose has cost them big time at this tournament.
1: Erling Haaland will be up front for me. What a great tournament. Norway were so close to pushing in to the final four. He's a man who loves raccoons, taxidermy. He's quite a character, and the Norwegian fans took us on for a great ride too.
0: Yeah, they were. The fans were brilliant for Norway, and Haaland grew in my admiration. His interviews were priceless. Once they got through the group, I think they drew France, they had France in their last game. He said, "Oh, they'll probably go on and win it." He was very relaxed about things. In the end, I thought he blew a gasket in his last game. He looked absolutely shattered, but he carried that nation to the final. He is such a beast. He's a huge man with a terrible haircut, but boy, can he play football!
1: I've got to have Elise Mbappe in this story of the World Cup 11. When France were at their best, they were breathtaking. Sort of failed to fire over the last couple of games, finishing at the semi-final. But Mbappe, with all those goals, now 22, wins the Golden Boot. Elise was a wonderful curator. But the last but certainly not least in this 11 has to be Lionel Messi, an extraordinary tournament at age 39. David, for the last two tournaments, we've look fools suggesting this might be the last. What can you say about Leo?
0: Well, I've just watched him leave the arena in tears, having collected his runners-up medal. I don't know if those tears are just purely for devastation for this tournament. Is it his last? He's certainly good enough to go again. There's no sign of him running out of legs, which I thought happened maybe with the likes of Ronaldo and co. I thought Messi showed his class throughout the tournament on the park. He is still a magician. He creates, he scores, he walks, he runs, he does it all. The little man from Argentina

0: a pure genius, and you'd have to say, certainly in my lifetime, the GOAT.
1: Sabri Lamouchi could be the coach of this team. This Tunisian coach sacked after one game. Bielsa trying to fight everyone on the Uruguayan side. Deschamps, extraordinary career as a player and a coach coming to an end. We might leave that one for another day. David, hold there. One last thing for you to do. We'll have a quick break in our final thoughts here. Spain, champions of the world, and now Rodri has been confirmed as player of the tournament. No surprise there. Back with our final thoughts, 14 away from 11.
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3: Now, 10 minutes away from 11 o'clock. If you want reaction to Ryan Fox's extraordinary performance, you can head to the app. TJ's there, but fear not. We will, from 11 o'clock, so 10 minutes time from now, we'll be back to Tony Johnson on Sport Nation and his regular Monday program. One final act to try and wrap this up. Spain, champions of the footballing world, having beaten Argentina by 1-0. David, they got their hands on the trophy, and the most unsurprising sight, Donald Trump wouldn't get off stage. We picked that months ago. That was the most predictable thing of the tournament.
4: It sort of summarises the USA World Cup, all about the Don, wouldn't it? So Big Don gets to put his hands on the trophy and strut his stuff. But I'm looking forward to the next one. It'll be up in Portugal, isn't it? Morocco and Spain. So we'll see a different vibe for sure.
3: Yeah, who knows how many sides. We've got the oddity of those games in South America to honour 100 years of the FIFA World Cup. Gianni will do what Gianni wants, it does seem. Let's worry about that another day. Now that you've had a few weeks to reflect, I'd just like to ask you about the All Whites campaign. How do you feel they did securing just 1 point? Your overall feelings now that you've had a bit of time to contemplate it?
4: Yeah, well, they went there, didn't they? And they talked of making history. They talked about the ability to win a game at a World Cup and to get out of a group. That was the aim. So they fell below their own expectations. For me, this is a bit of a nod to the kids. I gave it 6-7. It was there or thereabouts, you know what I mean? I feel like they will be disappointed. But for me, to score goals in each of the matches, I didn't see that coming. 2 goals against Iran, a goal against Egypt, and a goal in what was a one-sided affair against Belgium. They'll be pleased with that. Eli Just, he can really be pleased with his tournament. Perhaps Finn Sermon as well, I think, added to his stocks. But I suspect overall they'll be disappointed, and I'll give it a pass mark.
3: Yeah, it's hard for me to really lay into them because I thought prior to the tournament, if they got a point, that would be good. I thought they're underdogs for all three games. The world rankings tell us that. But it's not how you start; it's how you finish. And to seed leads, Chody in those first two games, the Iran game, I just can't get over. It was there, and 3 points might have been enough. And if you've got those 3 points in the bank, you play Belgium in a completely different way. So a credit to them, they sort of changed my expectations. They look brighter in possession, but I thought at times quite naive and limited defensively. Wouldn't you agree?
4: Yeah, they were leaky at the back, which isn't like us. Remember the 2010 version? We ended up getting points from each of our games by being defensively rock solid. We weren't rock solid at this tournament. We were a little bit leaky. But for me, there's a really big lesson for us in going to this tournament. We're going to be at the next big dance. I would be almost assured of that. And we have to lift our technical capability. I think I counted 7 of the 11 that started the matches were the product of academy systems in New Zealand and beyond. I think when you went to 2010, everyone was self-made, if you know what I mean. They just got to the top of the footballing tree through their own endeavours. This academy system, I think, is the future for football. You've got to get kids in young, get them technically able, and then athletically, we know we can compete. We're athletically as good as any nation in terms of general athleticism. I think we've got to develop our technical skills. Look at little Eli Just. Nothing of him, but he knows how to play the game. He is technically capable. We need 11 or 12 or 13 of the kids coming from

0: that kind of background.
1: Dave, it's been a treat having you on to review straight after the World Cup final. We really do appreciate it. Great job, Chody. I don't know what you're going to do, mate, with no football on. Does that mean Leanne's going to have to deal with you again?
0: Look, I'll go and reacquaint myself with my wife. Quite right, Daniel. But there's always some football somewhere to be watched. And we just think about it. We're not far from the Premier League kicking off again, are we?
1: I know, extraordinary. A month away, and now it will be transfers coming thick and fast. Go well, Jody. Thanks so much. Brilliant job wrapping up the final. David Choates, former All White and long-time football commentator. On behalf of the entirety of the crew at the Sport Nation, well, FIFA World Cup hub, led by Brad Lewis. Brilliant job. It's been an utter privilege and pleasure to bring you the tournament. Viva España! They are the champions, beating Argentina in the World Cup final. Went all the way to extra time, but the best team won, no doubt about that. Spain won, Argentina nil.
2: The Warriors hit the front.
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13: Do you think Perth might have been interested in?
14: For sure. Definitely.
13: Would have been a good buy for Perth. You talk about a team that's building. You use the reference of the Dolphins.
14: Well, are they built?

that has to be taken in context quite clearly. But, I mean, you look at Adi Savir over the years, his post-contact meters are phenomenal, really. He just doesn't give up. And you look at the other members of that, particularly the forward pack, very much the same. When they get the ball and they hit contact, they just keep the legs pumping. And it reflects from the way they play the game, because if that

0: One text here, reference, I suspect, to the mistakes that Ireland made, and just simple comment here, that's because they were chasing. I think that's a fair point, that it's not a game that they like to play. They like to control the tempo of the game and the movement and who's got the ball. But, yeah, it was a fair point. Sammy texts, TJ, unsung hero award for the first three tests. Ethan de Groot, world class. Scrummaging well, exceptional hands. You're right, that backdoor pass, terrific and aggressive. Darry also deserves a mention, excellent in his two tests. One concern, he thinks that Tyrell Lomax isn't clearly isn't at his best, and that maybe they're trying to play him into form. I think the thing, he went off quite early in the piece, didn't he, with what was a bad cut, came back on. Remember, he's missed a lot of rugby this year. Another comment here, yeah, that maybe we still have an issue at depth at halfback behind Roygaard. There's no question Roygaard's up there, if not the best, then one of the best in the world in that position, and it's about who is next best behind him. So keep the rugby text coming. Just want to get back to that text that we got on from Mikey about the golf. You're absolutely right, mate, and I've looked it up. I mentioned Simon Owen coming close in 1976. Michael Campbell, you're damn right. In 2000, I think it was 2005, 2003, just before, he finished in a tie for third. He bogeyed the 17th, which meant he missed out on a playoff. That 17th at St Andrews, same hole where Simon Owen came a little bit unstuck. Yeah. Another one here from Anonymous, and you'll soon find out why. Called in sick from work today to watch the Football World Cup final. Intense game. Spain looked in control the whole tournament. Cheers, Anonymous. Yes, I understand why you want to keep that under your hat. It's 27 minutes after 11. We'll talk some rugby league very shortly, and we'll talk also in a moment with Mr. McCarty about what's coming up between 12 and 3.
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6: 29 away from midday, Sport Nation Mornings, TJ and Chappie. But just before we find out what's happening between 12 and 3, just one more text that I wanted to read out to you. Morning, TJ. Getting really annoyed at the reserve players who are warming up in the in-goal going onto the field when a try is scored. Reserves aren't allowed on the field any other time of the game, and they always agitate the team who was scored against. Happening more and more and was very prevalent in the game against Ireland. Good improvement from the All Blacks, though. Cheers from Jay. Yeah, I think if they're in the end goal, they should stay there. Certainly shouldn't run out onto the field to play. Sometimes it's very hard for them not to get involved. But, yeah, that's an interesting point. Well, running from the end goal area onto our field of play to tell us what's going on.
7: So, basically,
6: hello.
7: Yeah.
6: Hello, Jacob.
7: Hey, TJ. Hey, Chappie. I mean, when it's a match-winning try or something that affects the result of the game, you know, I'm sure that texter could probably turn a blind eye to that, don't you think? Like, yeah. I get what he means, though.
8: I'm all for the niggle.
7: Doesn't infuriate
8: me. I'm all for the niggle.
6: My favourite one was the time when the Hurricanes were playing the Blues and Beauden Barrett had switched and he got caught up in that.
7: That's right.
8: I'm so all for that sort of thing.
6: That was just the players, but they kind of dragged them in there. Yeah. Yeah, as long as it's not too provocative, that's an interesting thing. But so, what's coming up on the show, mate?
7: We got a jam-packed show to reflect.
6: I can only imagine.
7: Reflect the weekend of sport that we've had. I mean, All Blacks Ireland seems so long ago. We've had a World Cup final. We've had Ryan Fox winning. We've had, you know, that All Blacks game. So a lot to react to. Got Callum Hill from the Australian Golf Mag. He was next to Dave Bileski. I think you might have had him on this morning, right?
6: Yeah.
7: Celebrating that on the 18th at Royal Birkdale. So we got him on the show to react to that. Also Ricardo Ball, as you know, studs up and been covering the FIFA World Cup extensively throughout the tournament. Then after one, we've got Ross Carl on that All Blacks Ireland game and then has appraisal, I suppose, of Rennie's first three games.
6: Yeah, from the Aotearoa Rugby Pod, yep. Which is really good, really worth a look.
7: Yeah, 100% on stuff these days.
6: James Parsons and Bryn Hall, it's a really good, and we talk about that deep dive thing that we do with the golf, and that's what they do. Mm. Absolutely recommend it.
7: Yeah, exactly right. Some great little video clips as well if you're not into an entire podcast that come out on the Stuff website for the Aotearoa Rugby Pod. And then after two, Aidan McLaughlin and Graham Beasley, two journalists, diving into the weekend of sport and all the issues and topics and on our panel. So everything, you know, and more. And then also your calls are more than welcome on 0800 150 811 and texts as well, 8833.
6: Thank you, Jacob. 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
7: Yeah,
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8: Good niggle, mate. Good niggle.
6: Yeah. And please pass on our regards to Daniel McCarty. I'm looking forward to hearing what he has to say. It's 26 minutes away from midday. Sport Nation Mornings, Rugby League in just a moment.
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8: 21 minutes away from midday, Sport Nation Mornings with TJ and Chappie. Daniel McCarty in the chair after midday. Well, about 10 kilometres away from the test at Eden Park Saturday night, very healthy crowd turned up at Go Media Stadium to see a Warriors doubleheader. The Warriors women getting back into winning form with a 42-4 win over the Cowboys, or should that be the Cowgirls? Not sure there. And the Waz closing the gap on Penrith with a tough win over the Dragons. In the commentary team on Saturday night, sideline, Anthony Gelling joins us now. Jello, morning, how are you?
9: Morena, boys. Morena, morena. It's been an early morning for me. I've set off from the Hawke's Bay this morning, and while I'm driving, Spain have won the World Cup. Ryan Fox has won an Open. What else have I missed, lads?
8: Did you mention the cricket? There's so much been going on.
9: Chuck the cricket in there, too. It's all happened.
8: Yeah.
9: I need to drive to Hawke's Bay more often.
8: Firstly, the women's bit of a feast. Famine sort of thing start to the season for the Warriors women. Big win game one, big loss game two, but back in feast mode Saturday night.
9: Oh, they were, mate. They were fantastic. And you talk about that loss last week. They went down to Canberra. Canberra almost took out the Sydney Roosters, which was quite unheard of. So, you know, the team that they lost to last week, they are going to be the real deal in 2026. But the Warriors that we saw at Mount Smart, in front of a big crowd, that's the important thing. They got their season really up and running. It's round three, but it's win number two, and they were kicking ass. They were awesome. Mate, Jay Hudiwai, off the bench, scoring a try, put the exclamation mark on the victory. It was a great win for the girls.
8: Stacey Walker, the smiling assassin, she's made a great reputation for herself in the women's sevens game in particular, but boy, did she have herself a game on Saturday night.
9: Oh, she turned it on, mate. It was a real team performance. I think Stacey put the finishing touches on stuff along with the other outside backs, but a real team performance. We had I was over at the Lily World, the little bar behind the stadium. We had a reunion for all the Warriors old girls. So some of the girls from that inaugural NRLW team were there, had a big catch-up. So it was awesome to have them in the building as well to see the girls get the job done.
8: For the Warriors, man, this is a sequence of games that has given them an opportunity to really build some winning momentum. I suppose for a start, they got a bit of a favour Friday night.

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10: Oh, what a morning it has been. Incredible morning. And, of course, the high point, Ryan Fox winning the Open Championship at Royal Birkdale, the second New Zealander only, 63 years after Sir Bob Charles won at Lytham St. Anne's. He has his name on the famous claret jug, just the fourth New Zealander to win a major golf open. And if you did miss it, just to reiterate, we had Dave Bieleski on before. A lot of you probably joined us following the FIFA World Cup final. But if you want to hear what Dave had to say, then go to our website, Sport Nation website, and you'll be able to listen to it again. He was absolutely fantastic because he had a great view of it all. He spoke very briefly to Ryan afterwards, but of course is a very technical and considered view of why he was able to achieve such a fantastic win. We'll follow up on that tomorrow too. Got plenty to look forward to tomorrow. We'll continue to wrap up what we've seen so far in the Rugby Championship. The cricket as well, hoping to get in touch with the Black Caps. They had a real nail-biter of a win this morning. Didn't get a chance to talk about Opiki today. We'll do that tomorrow. But we've got a special guest coming on the show tomorrow, Nigel Avery, who's the chef de mission, because, Chappie, the Commonwealth Games suddenly coming up very quickly in front of us. We've been so consumed with things like the FIFA World Cup and the Nations Championship rugby and everything else that's been going on, the cricket. But suddenly, very quickly looming into sight, the Commonwealth Games.
11: This week, 3 days, the Commonwealth Games. So a condensed Commonwealth Games because Glasgow decided to take it after Victoria. The state of Victoria decided they didn't want it. It was going to be too expensive. But despite being condensed, there's still 10 core sports, 6 para sports, and plenty of medal contenders for New Zealand. So looking forward to catching up with Nige and hearing where he sees New Zealand's best chances, but also just how Glasgow's going to do it.
10: Yeah, of course, a Commonwealth Games gold medalist himself in the weightlifting, Nigel Avery. Quite an incredible all-round sports person in his day. Now the chef de mission, so we'll hear about from him. One final talk on players and that getting involved on the field. What about the Italy-Australia game? Guy on the bench got a red card for the brawl on the sideline. That's right. That was one of the things that happened in a rather messy sort of a game between Australia and Italy. That's it.
12: Well written, the jewel in the Guinness crown. What a filly she is. Well written by 3 lengths, beats Lollapalooza.
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